Welcome, welcome, AnonRadio.net listeners. This is Froggy Knee's Fantastic Fantasy, starting off a Saturday evening with some Gene Harris, right here with Froggy Knee.

Gene Harris, theme for Lana. Starting off Froggy Knee's Fantastic Fantasy this evening. I hope you're all cozy and comfortable in your pajamas with a mug of delicious Lapsang Chow. Lapsang Chow Chong Chi. Or perhaps a mug of hot cocoa. This is Froggy Knee's Fantastic Fantasy.

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All right. Yes. Welcome to another Saturday evening edition of Froggy Me's Fantastic Fantasy. In the background, we are listening to the brand new Heavies, who aren't so brand new anymore. The brand new Heavies, when they have lead vocals, that vocalist is India Davenport. This is their track, A Day at the Seaside. This one goes out to Raleigh and Stoke Sauce, because they spend pretty much every day at the seaside. A Skezzy Skegs. A Day at the Seaside by the brand new Heavies. Prior to this was The Quiet Boys featuring Greg Franks on vocals with the track Inside Your Mind. Before The Quiet Boys was a legendary soft rock classic from the 70s, Sarah Smile from Hall & Oates. Prior to Hall & Oates, we heard from Incognito with the track The Smile of a Child. That was from their early 80s release Jazz Funk. They had a release in the early 80s, 1981, I think. And then Jean-Paul Bluey-Mownick put the Incognito name on the back burner until in the early 90s, Giles Peterson said, hey, you gotta put Incognito together again and make it an acid jazz band. But they had one early 80s release before they blew up huge in the 90s, the album Jazz Funk. We heard The Smile of a Child. Prior to Incognito, we heard from a compilation that was put

Together by Giles Peterson. We heard from The Diddies featuring Paige Douglas and their track Intergalactic Love Song. Before The Diddies, we heard from Typhorns with their track Nightlife, and we started off the show with the huge spiritual jazz cosmic groove sounds of Gene Harris. Gene Harris on the piano with the track Theme for Alana. Well, this is Froggy Me's Fantastic Fantasy. Let's get back to the music.

breaking free. Almost. Prettier than that butterfly, I'll watch you head off through this night sky. The thought of you lingers like the smoke that's drifting from my fingers. While I sit, I see there's a tree outside my room. My face reflected in the pain of this moon. Outside, the cold rain cleanses my soul. 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Sitting in that room, sometimes I get to thinking to myself, love, where does it come from? For days on end, I would plead to the moon, where can I find someone to strip my flesh back bare to where the word begins? 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

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He wishes to end it.

Yeah, yeah, you're right. You're listening to Froggy Me's Fantastic Fantasy. You are right here listening to me, the Froggy Me. So in the background is Patrice Rushen, keyboardist legend Patrice Rushen. You might know her from Delta Forget Me Nots. The men in blue and better. Here come the men in black. Patrice Rushen on the keyboards with her track Number One. Prior to this was Gangstar with their super legendary track Who's Gonna Take the Weight. Some classic 5%er hip hop right there. Guru on the vocals, DJ Premier on the crazy record scratching. I think he's scratching over a Maceo Parker alto saxophone solo from a James Brown record. Guru and DJ Premier, Who's Gonna Take the Weight. Before Gangstar, we heard from Guru as a solo artist with the track Trust Me. That was preceded with some classic acid jazz from the band Skunk Hour. What a delicious smell, Skunk Hour. Their track Up to Our Necks in It. Skunk Hour reminded me that tonight was a javelina evening for me. I experienced a close encounter of the javelina kind. I was bringing in groceries from the car, and my yard was full of all these javelina. They're extra large peccaries. They seem friendly as they forage around, but then every once in a while, one of them will bolt towards you in an intimidation effort. So I had to deal with these huge peccaries in my front yard, living on the outskirts of the desert, as they bolted towards me. And all I'm trying to do is bring in my groceries. There was a herd of about 10 of them. They're very cute. So while Tobe has the nocturnal bun patrol, I had a nocturnal javelina patrol. Prior to Skunk Hour, we started off the last set with Terry Callier and his track, I Don't Want to See Myself Without You. Well, you are streaming Froggy Me's Fantastic Fantasy, the 222nd show, 222. One short of being Tobe's favorite diode or transistor. I'm not sure, I'd have to ask Tobe. The 2222. You're streaming the 222nd episode of Froggy Me's Fantastic Fantasy, which is kind of fitting because earlier today I boosted Tobe in Calm over the to the 1,000 point. I Tobe plus-plused him until he hit 1,000. It was so exciting. And so he gave me a plus-plus back and I hit 222. So at the beginning of the show, I was still at 222, and this is the 222nd show of Froggy Me's Fantastic Fantasy. Let's get right back to Patrice Rushen. I'm talking over her piano solo. This is anonradio.net.

0: today no 大红袍 ，sorry。You look, this is my 大红袍 ，no。Okay, tomorrow, 大红袍 ，today is white tea, okay。
1: Gotcha. 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

0: Science Report presents Piano Tuning and Micro Worlds. Sound as though that piano is in tune? Well, it probably is, according to 20th century standards. The tuning of each key is equidistant in terms of tone from the key before and after. But during the 18th century, pianos were tuned differently. Dr. Owen Jorgensen of Michigan State University's School of Music tells how past pianists would feel about today's tuning methods.
1: It's very possible that the musicians would have considered the piano to be out of tune, or at least crudely tuned. Maybe not totally or tolerably out of tune or anything to that extent, but certainly not refined to the degree that they were used to.
0: Today's tuning is called equal temperament. 2 centuries ago, not all keys on a piano were the same tone from octave to octave. This gave chords from harpsichords and pianos a different tone. Some of the world's great composers, in fact, wrote with that kind of tone in view. Today, most musicians hardly realize that these instruments can have a different form of tuning.
1: In today's music world, there are very few musicians who are aware that the tuning of the 18th century was different. And mostly, the people that are beginning to become aware of this are harpsichordists and some early 40 pianists.
0: Old-world tuning is termed well-tempered. Today's tuning style, called equal temperament, evolved to fit the tone and color of more modern 19th and 20th century music. But if more contemporary music sounds harsh in old-style tuning, how does early music sound on today's pianos? Answers Dr. Jorgensen.
1: Music that was written for the old tuning and played in the modern temperament called equal temperament just simply lacks color. And the reason is that all of the tones are spaced exactly equally apart from each other. That would be very similar to looking at a painting reproduced in black and white.
0: Peering into minuscule worlds has always been an ambition of scientists. The first optical microscopes enabled researchers to see microorganisms. Today, technology has developed so that we are able to get a glimpse of molecules, and possibly in time to come, the very atoms of which molecules are made. The instrument that accomplishes this feat is called the transmission electron microscope, and physicist Murray Gibson of AT&T Bell Labs explains the basis for its capabilities.
2: A transmission electron microscope relies on very high energy electrons, which have sufficient energy to penetrate through a very thin sample of material and form an image which is very much like the image formed by an ordinary optical microscope.
0: Resolution is the key factor in viewing smaller worlds. Basically, no energy can delineate something smaller than its own wavelength. The smaller the wavelength, the higher the ability to distinguish smaller features. The illumination behind the transmission electron microscope comes from electrons. Dr. Gibson sums up the relation of resolution and wavelength.
2: Well, the advantage to electron microscopes as far as resolution is concerned is the wavelength. The ultimate resolution of any optical instrument, be it electron optics or X-rays or light, a familiar light microscope, is given by the wavelength of the radiation that is used to form the image.
0: A transmission electron microscope is able to magnify objects millions of times. On this scale, a baseball would appear as large as the Earth. Yet improvements for this hardware, which can already see large molecules, are in the offing. Brighter electron sources will help. So will better optical systems that take over where the electron beam leaves off. Yet one more benefit will come from a vibration-free environment, explains Dr. Gibson.
2: When you take a picture of a material, if there's any vibration, that vibration will blur the image and make it useless. And at the moment, we're at the level that motions that correspond to speeds of only 1 foot per century are sufficient to blur the pictures that we're taking.
0: This has been Science Report, presented by the American Institute of Physics. Scientists exploring the universe we live in, researching today for the world of tomorrow.
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0: 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The Sound Show airs every Saturday at 1600 UTC. Usually, I just monologue and play music. Very occasionally, I'll do conversations slash interviews. But I encourage you to tune in. It's good stuff.
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2: 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You're gonna be tuning into this Banana Republic and all. They got some special vibes there, hanging out down by the Blue Lagoon and all, trying to catch a shed, trying to catch a cherry. One never knows what you're gonna get on a Saturday night. But one thing for sure, you're gonna get some mean tunes.
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4: Hello, my name is Tobe, and my life revolves around looking for marmots, mushrooms, muskrats, and lots of other things that begin with the letter M. If you want to hear more about it, tune in to the Dubious Goals Committee show right here on Anon Radio every day at 1930 UTC. You know you want to. Just listen.

Welcome to Railway Legends, Myths, and Stories. This is Kuma, and I talk about trains. Well, one more time, I'm going to look at some more turbines. Now, I already ran a run-in with the Chesapeake in Ohio, which I hope to come back to because I'm rather fond of the Chesapeake and Ohio Railway. Anyway, now, they had another idea, another turbine idea. Well, let's look at that. This time around, they were going to go ahead and go with gas turbines. Well, the other things never work out. Anyhow, they came up with this technology design study using some of the work that had already been done earlier on the Talgo train sets. Now, I'll go into the Talgos. I've mentioned them before. I'll go into them again. But they used a semi-passive tilting technology, which has its pluses and minuses. But one little problem with the Talgo design that I personally am not happy with is the bogies have a single axle, just one. One wheel here, one wheel there. Never been fond of it, that's just me personally, but they went ahead with it and came up with a bunch of things about, you know, adding airbags and special dampening springs so to make it work better. Now, it was said that train sets of this type have an odd feeling when going through switches and slow turns. I've been on the original Talgo set on one of its original demonstration runs, and I'm not kidding, it has a damned oddest feeling going through points. And look, at speed it's not so bad, but at low speed, oh, it... And I love motion. I don't get motion sickness, but this sort of got me, anyway. All right, so, again, CNO, Chesapeake and Ohio, decided also to try to get the train sets, the cars, as low as possible, because it was felt that a lower center of gravity makes for a more stable train and a better riding train. And this is not always the case, but it sure as hell was the holy grail at that time for construction. Well, one other problem, and I'm coming back to this, because what the CNO had come up with was a fixed formation train set. Well, here's one of the little problems with fixed formations. And we're going to come through that this whole period. Now, I step back and say, most of the rail operations in Europe, and most of the rail operation, one wasn't, in Japan, are all on fixed formations. But here's the problem with a fixed formation train. It's not flexible. In the same way as airlines, an airplane has a set number of seats. And if you're on a route and you're filling 95 or

0: 90% or heaven help me 100% all the time of the seats. Well, that's great. You know, but if you're filling 100% of the seats, that means there are people who want a ticket and can't come. Now, the airlines keep raising the prices and play games with that. But that actually drives more people away, and you, in the long term, you lose money. When hotels routinely run out of space, they say, maybe we better build a wing with some more rooms, you know. That's the thought. And it's in the old days of railroading, you would simply couple on another car and make a 7-car train, an 8 or 9-car train, or even a 10 or 11 car train. You can't do that with fixed formations. Well, the CNO came up with a brilliant workaround. I'm not kidding, a workaround. And this is the workaround that is used in Japan and most of Europe. If you have a fixed formation, and this is what the turbine trains we're going to talk about here are, they had a power car in the front, power car in the at the other end, and had a few cars in the middle. Now, the kind of train, and I'll sort of jump around here a little bit, the train design they came up with and later built by a company called the United Aircraft Corporation. We're going to come back to them in just a minute, but hold on. The idea was to have a power car with some seating in it. Okay, with some seating in it. Then a coach car. Then some sort of a dining, well, not dining. I'll call it a snack car for practical purposes. And then another coach car and another passenger, or a power car. Now, what this meant is that you have a formation of fixed size, and it has a capacity of all the 5 cars. Well, what can you do? Well, what they did was they went ahead, and while these were fixed together, permanently sort of coupled, they put regular couplers at the front and back of the formation. So you could couple 2 train sets together, so instead of 5 cars, you would have 10. It's not quite as flexible, but it beats the piss out of not having any flexibility. So that was one strike, or one point for the CNO and later United Aircraft Corporation. Okay, we've gotten past that first problem. But we've now decided that we've got to go with turbines. Now, many of the railways, and I have to put in something here, we're talking about that period between the 1950s and the late 70s, early 80s. After the 1950s, the train of tomorrow and some of the other things, people still thought there was obviously a good reason to have trains. There still is, but they were trying to find a way to get people to realize it. Now, one thing happened, and that was in 1965, there passed an act. It's a law, but acts are and laws are kind of funny. Sometimes they're just really, really, really nice suggestions without actually any teeth. Anyway, this was the High Speed Ground Transportation Act. The idea was to get more people on the trains and get them off the highways, because you couldn't build highways fast enough, and you could never find any place to build parking lots. So if you get people on the train, that solves a lot of problem. Well, it occurred to a lot of people that one way to get fast was, of course, with more powerful trains. But more powerful trains usually meant bigger and heavier locomotives. Oh, well, wait a minute. We've got that gas turbine. The gas turbines they're magic. I mean, literally magic. Okay, I'm gonna jump here ahead, and we'll look at, now what I said was CNO only came up with design studies and a prototype. That's all they ever got to. But the railroad said, some railroads got together and said, hey, we want something like this. So it was left over to the United Aircraft Corporation, UAC. Now, this was the thing at the time, and this was the thing that was really big in the mid-60s to the early 70s, that what railroads needed was to be built by airplane manufacturers, because airplanes go fast, so, and they know all about high tech and stuff, so they should build trains. Well, yes, if you're really good at doing, say, barbecue, and you're really good at barbecuing things, does not mean that you're a good pastry chef, even though you can eat both barbecue and pastry. So, the airlines and aircraft, or companies, aircraft designing, still didn't know much about trains. But, by gosh, they'd heard about turbines. Well, I'll give you an example. When they built the United Aircraft Turbo Train, they used two of these Pratt & Whitney turbine engines. Now, the weight here is 140 kilograms. You know what is that? Okay, let me put it this way. And sadly, I weigh too close to this. Well, I don't weigh that much.
1: Oh, thank God I don't weigh that much.
0: But we're talking about a weight low enough that a really, really big man might weigh that much. We're talking that one human, a really strong human, could pick up by themselves a 400 horsepower turbine engine. And the whole thing would sit on a fairly good size table. This thing is smaller package-wise than many Datsun or Honda inline engines, okay? It is small, it is light, it is powerful. Yeah, we want that. Ooh, we want that. Okay. So they would put, in the case of the UAC turbines, they put four turbines in there. Four. Oh, wait a minute. They actually put in five. Five? Yeah. Well, the fifth one was actually just to run hotel power, you know, make electricity for the lights and the grill and the air conditioning and all that junk. Well, great. Just great. Well, I'm going to say one thing plus for the UAC trains. On one of their first demonstration, not the first time they ran it, but when they had a bunch of members of the press and dignitaries on, the darn thing ran into a truck at a grade crossing. Well, somebody at UAC was not a fool. That or they talked to somebody who knew trains. And they had reinforced the front section of the nose of these train sets with some very strong beams. Well, while it damaged the train set, nobody was hurt. The train stayed upright and was even repaired and put back into service within a number of months. So, power to the UAC. All right. These came into service in, the early 1970s, okay? This was the dawning of Amtrak, and Amtrak got these things. Well, make a short story short, because I want to get to another turbine train. They had troubles. Okay, I am not blaming turbines. That's the thing everybody says, oh, it's the turbines. No, it was the fact that this was a whole new technology. It was brand new to railroading. It had not had the time to get all of its quirks, its eccentricities, to railroading worked in. And by the time they really got most of these out, and they could have built more and had them work fairly well, you ran into one other turbine problem. Turbines work best at full power, or close to it, okay? Airliners take off, get to altitude, run at full power, and then come down. They burn a lot more fuel going up and down than they do going across. And the trains had the problem of a lot of slowing down, speeding up, slowing down, speeding up. And as a train slows down, it burns a whole lot of fuel more than it did if it kept at the same speed. We have another problem, and I'm going to talk to about the next turbo train before I get to that, because they both have the same problem, and I want to sort of get to the next one. Anyway, the UAC trains were in service up to, according to the data I have, best data I have, was 1982, when they had, a number of them had been leased, transferred, or whatever, sold, flogged off on Canadian National, and they last ran one, of all dates, the 31st of October, 1982. So much for the UAC turbo line. By the way, I never thought they were that nice looking. They're sort of, their nose is rounded, and interestingly enough, they did have one other feature. I've got to stop back and say one more feature. Because of the way the turbines were arranged in the power car, it was possible to put, I think it was 20 or something seats on the main part of the car, but it had like a quasi-dome where the driver was, and they extended that back a ways, so it was like a mini dome car and had another 20 or 24 some more seats up there. So, yeah, you had... Now, the data I have, I want to tell you, the data I have is really bogus. That's all I can call it, is bogus. If somebody comes up with more... By the way, according to this, there was a power car, had 67 seats. A dining car, or a coach, had 72. Then the dining, the cafe car, had 52. Another 72 in another cafe, or a coach car, and then another 67 in the other power car, which comes up to 330. Which sounds really good, except, according to a lot of my things, they never were able to use all the seats, and for what reasons I haven't found out. And still, that's not very much when you can start considering that one of the Shinkansens I got onto, we estimated its capacity somewhere just short of 700 passengers, okay? 690 or something like that, which is an incredible. I mean, it makes any airliner look like nothing. Well, this is 300 would be really good for an airplane. That's still not very good for a train. All right. I'm going to come to another train set. And these are called turboliners. Now, I've got to say offhand, the pictures I've seen, the turboliners are really pretty little trains. They're cute. Now, that's probably a bad sign, because most of the things I find in transportation that are cute are lemons. So, let's watch out for that. Okay. Again, in the early 1970s, in this case it was Amtrak, said, we need something really good. So, they bought some RTGs, which are gas turbine, rail turbine gas, blah, blah, blah. But they were built in France by ANF. Now, they only got six sets. And these six sets were in the same general configuration as what we talked about before, and that was with a power car, a coach car, a cafe car, a coach car, and another power car. Now, in this case, they did not have the little mini domes. They just had regular seating. And a number of people were very happy with the windows in the turboliners, because they had very good visibility, very nice big windows, which was very good. But here we go back again, and again, I am confused to no end, because let me give you this. The data I found, and I searched online, I looked through a couple of actual books I have, and the data I got was all conflicting. Now, a lot of these claimed that the power car held 44 seats, but the coach cars had 80 seats, which I find unbelievable, and that the cafe car had 60 seats. By the way, there were, I think, 24 with, like, tables. 80 in the next coach and 44 in the other, which adds up if you're doing it with any reasonable math, comes up with one number. 296 is one number I get claimed, which that sort of adds up to. But I also get other indications that claim it had a capacity of 154, and another one that said it had 308. So, we'll just say it had less than 300 seats, and we'll be okay. Now, These power cars each carried a turbine. These turbines were fairly powerful, 1,140 horsepower, which is roughly 850 kilowatts, which is quite a bit of power. Now, later, they were rebuilt as RIG-2s, and they had upgraded them to 1,500 horsepower turbines for a combined two of those, so it'd be 3,000 horsepower total, or a total, using both power cars, of 2,237 kilowatts. That's a lot of power. All right. Now, initially, Amtrak had leased two sets, and according to my stuff, they claim they were costing Amtrak $85,000 a month in lease fees. Well, you better have a lot of paying customers to pay that sucker off, that's for sure. They were also a couple of problems with them. Now, they came originally where they could actually be uncoupled and shipped parts around, except they all had European couplers with buffers and turnbuckles. So they could only, you could sort of fudge a train set with another train set, but you couldn't do anything else with it. And they only had, from what little I can find, they had some rescue coupling, but not anything for coupling train sets together. So they didn't have the advantage of UAC turbos, the turbo trains. Now, another problem that people complained about the turboliners, and I can see why, because these were at the time, this is the early, late 60s, early 70s, they were obviously designed earlier in the 60s, in France, so they were narrower. That was they did not use the load gauge of America. Now, that's not much. According to my information, it's only a difference of about 20 centimeters, which isn't very much. You know, put your hands so far apart, you know, length of a loaf of bread, you know, we're not talking a huge difference here. But every little millimeter helps when you're trying to get down a narrow aisle. And if you've ever been that on an airplane, you know how bloody narrow the stupid things are, and you can't pass anybody without stepping on somebody's toes. So that didn't help. All right, here's the other problem, I didn't get more data on the turbo trains, but the turbo liners, being fixed formation train sets, Amtrak had to activate an old Mobile and Ohio railway coach yard in Ohio. Why? Because these things were, you know, 1, 2, 3, 4, 5 cars long all the time. You couldn't take it apart. You had to have a building and a track and 5 cars to work on them. All right, so they had to have their own maintenance facilities. That didn't help matters. And by the way, another little problem was the little cafe cart was too small, and it turns out that clearly the traveling public in America has a bigger appetite than they do in Europe, and I know this for a fact having been there. So the food service was totally inadequate for the demands, and the trains had another problem, another spectacularly ridiculous problem, and that was everybody wanted to ride them. Hey, I want to go ride the turboliner. I want to go ride a turboliner. And what do you mean they're full? I came down to ride a train. Nobody rides a train. I want to ride the train. Oh, no, they're full. And so this kept happening. And with six sets, that's all Amtrak ever had of these. And they were run on specific corridors. And, well, while they were popular, they were also unpopular because they were never enough capacity. And while Amtrak had a bright idea of buying a large number of additional sets and running more often, this would have meant raising the fares, and the powers to be said no. They said no. And that sort of ended the whole bit on trying to make something with these. Now, I'm going to come back to another problem. I have a few minutes here left, but I'm going to talk about one of the other problems, and this was clearly shown on the Detroit-Milwaukee corridor. The trains were limited to a speed of about 120, 125 kilometers an hour. Maybe a little more. You say, well, that's pretty good. Not quite. You can drive your car that fast on a lot of the bigger interstates today with the rules that we are. You needed high speed. Not 100. When I was in Germany and the train was going 120 kilometers, people were going, what's wrong with the train? It's not moving. And you know, you're waiting for it to start clicking up above 200 or even 300. So it's like, no, this is slow. Well, here's the little problem. While it was said that the Turboliners rode, they had a little bit of ride problem when they were running slow, but they seemed to ride really good when they were up speed. But you couldn't run the trains fast because the track was not up to it. I mean, that was the killer. We had faster trains pulled by steam engines in the 1920s, but that required very strict maintenance of the track and also a great attempt to reduce the number of grade crossings. Grade crossings are a nightmare for trains. So for very high-speed lines, the TGVs, the Shinkansen, the new California high-speed network when they're under construction, will have no grade crossings. Zero. None. The automobile road goes either under the tracks or on a bridge over the tracks. It does not cross at grade. And this means a train can go by and not worry about hitting anybody because there's not supposed to be anybody there. But even today, but definitely in the early 1970s, a lot of American track was in piss poor condition. The Federal Rail Administration had put speed restrictions all over the country because of the relatively poor condition of the tracks. And it was lowered all over the place. And even today, the only places that are not affected by those same speed restrictions are actually, there used to be three. One is the Northeast Corridor, which is the electrified section where they have the so-called Acela. I never liked that name. I'll come back to why I don't some other day. Anyway, that runs. That's the New York, Washington, Boston corridor up there. I got those in the wrong order. It's Washington, New York, Boston. Okay. See, I'm from the West. But the other was a little piece of track in Detroit area, which is owned by Amtrak and has, for a long time, has no crossings and is a very high-speed corridor. I've been on it at speed, and it was terrifying because superliners are not intended for really high speed on track like that. There was also a section, for a long time, in California, which had a system of control. See, one of the things is you have to have no grade crossing, you have to have special signaling. Well, this piece of track in California had a thing called automatic train stop control that Santa Fe had, so it was permitted to run at these a bit higher speed. Not a lot higher, we're talking 10, 15% higher, you know, maybe 20% higher. Not much. So the running problem of the turbos was not just, they couldn't go fast, and when they couldn't go fast, they burned fuel like furious. And when did Amtrak introduce these? 1973, right at the dawn of the oil embargoes and fuel energy crisis, blah, blah, blah, and the price of fuel skyrocketed, and the operating cost of the trains went, and made everybody miserable. So the problem is, even today, the turbine is still considered the way to produce high power, high speed on a rail line, but, I'm going to say the but, you have to have really good track. And if you're going to go to that bother, it's usually better to go ahead and electrify and make them trains run with electricity. And they work better, they got better acceleration, and just better, better, better. So anyway, we've hit two more of the famous turbo trains. and their turbine engines. And I might come back and talk about the UAC a little more because it had a peculiar way of making the turbines make the train go. Anyhow, I'll say goodbye for now. And as always, we hope we see you on the train. Maybe even a turbo-powered train. Bye-bye.

0: そろそろこの番組は。あ、違います。This is Publius inviting you to try something new. A long-form spoken word program.
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Hello, this is Tobe, coming to you live from a location approximately 1 kilometer to the south of the most heavy fighting in this conflict to date. You would know what this is all about if you would just tune into the Dubious Goals Committee every day at 1930 UTC. Don't be another casualty. 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

Greetings, ladies and gentlemen. If you want to hear audio theater, tune in Monday, Wednesday, and Friday. 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Enjoy. 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

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It's where you'll find it. It's where the secret recipe lies. You will find what I like to call jangle pop or space junk. 0100 hours UTC on a Tuesday. See you there. Bye-bye.

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0: This is Science Report Today, Vibroacoustics. Vibration, it can annoy or calm. Sound, it can foster serenity or destroy concentration. Put them together and you get the science of vibroacoustics. Just how the mixture of sound and vibration affects human beings is of critical importance, among other things, to our space program. Generally speaking, lower frequencies produce vibration, which is felt. Higher frequencies are more often transmitted as sound, which is heard. The combined effects of vibration and sound aren't simply added together. Often the two interact, producing an enhanced effect. Just how this enhanced effect influences human beings is the study of vibroacoustics. Dr. Kelly Wilshire, who works at NASA's Langley Research Center, elaborates.
1: Each particular person has their own limits or tolerance to noise and sound. Some people are very much annoyed or bothered by particular types of sounds, characteristics of sounds that wouldn't bother other people. So it's a very individualistic phenomenon.
0: Uncovering what parameters govern human response to a given condition of noise and vibration is the goal of vibroacousticians. Human psychology is a critical aspect of vibroacoustic research. It's also highly variable. Unbearable noise to an adult might be soothing music to a teenager. The immediate goal of this science is improved performance of astronauts.

Astronauts. According to Dr. Wilshire, the focus of current work is to establish acceptable levels of noise and vibration for humans in outer space. But, she says, spin-offs from this space-oriented research will benefit us all. Science Report, a feature of the American Institute of Physics.

This is the Gordon Magrog. From the S to the D to the F, I am the original SDF gangster. I'm a demigod cyber cheddar. And I like to go online. I'm a demigod cyber cheddar. I'm online all the time. When I go into the room, everybody lives. Cause I'm a demigod cyber cheddar. And I never aim to please. When I ask you for your wares, I say it like wares. Cause I'm a demigod cyber cheddar. And I keeps asking for the wares. When I post on your news group, I end in the flames. Cause I'm a demigod cyber cheddar. And claim a claim to the flames. I'm a demigod cyber cheddar. And I like to go online. I'm a demigod cyber cheddar. I'm online all the time. I'm a demigod. I'm a demigod. I'm a demigod. I'm a demigod. I'm a dem. I'm a dem. I'm a demigod cyber cheddar. And I hope you like

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0: 大红袍 ，Sorry。You look, this is my 大红袍 ，No。Okay, tomorrow, 大红袍 ，Today is white tea, okay.
1: Gotcha. 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

0: Science Report presents Piano Tuning and Micro Worlds. Sound as though that piano is in tune? Well, it probably is, according to 20th century standards. The tuning of each key is equidistant in terms of tone from the key before and after. But during the 18th century, pianos were tuned differently. Dr. Owen Jorgensen of Michigan State University's School of Music tells how past pianists would feel about today's tuning methods.
1: It's very possible that the musicians would have considered the piano to be out of tune, or at least crudely tuned. Maybe not totally or entirely tolerably out of tune or anything to that extent, but certainly not refined to the degree that they were used to.
0: Today's tuning is called equal temperament. 2 centuries ago, not all keys on a piano were the same tone from octave to octave. This gave chords from harpsichords and pianos a different tone. Some of the world's great composers, in fact, wrote with that kind of tone in view. Today, most musicians hardly realize that these instruments can have a different form of tuning.
1: In today's music world, there are very few musicians who are aware that the tuning of the 18th century was different. And mostly, the people that are beginning to become aware of this are harpsichordists and some early 40 pianists.
0: Old-world tuning is termed well-tempered. Today's tuning style, called equal temperament, evolved to fit the tone and color of more modern 19th and 20th century music. But if more contemporary music sounds harsh in old-style tuning, how does early music sound on today's pianos? Answers Dr. Jorgensen.
1: Music that was written for the old tuning and played in the modern temperament called equal temperament just simply lacks color. And the reason is that all of the tones are spaced exactly equally apart from each other. That would be very similar to looking at a painting reproduced in black and white.
0: Peering into minuscule worlds has always been an ambition of scientists. The first optical microscopes enabled researchers to see microorganisms. Today, technology has developed so that we are able to get a glimpse of molecules, and possibly in time to come, the very atoms of which molecules are made. The instrument that accomplishes this feat is called the transmission electron microscope, and physicist Murray Gibson of AT&T Bell Labs explains the basis for its capabilities.
2: A transmission electron microscope relies on very high energy electrons, which have sufficient energy to penetrate through a very thin sample of material and form an image which is very much like the image formed by an ordinary optical microscope.
0: Resolution is the key factor in viewing smaller worlds. Basically, no energy can delineate something smaller than its own wavelength. The smaller the wavelength, the higher the ability to distinguish smaller features. The illumination behind the transmission electron microscope comes from electrons. Dr. Gibson sums up the relation of resolution and wavelength.
2: Well, the advantage to electron microscopes as far as resolution is concerned is the wavelength, the ultimate resolution of any optical instrument, be it electron optics or X-rays or light, a familiar light microscope, is given by the wavelength of the radiation that is used to form the image.
0: A transmission electron microscope is able to magnify objects millions of times. On this scale, a baseball would appear as large as the Earth. Yet improvements for this hardware, which can already see large molecules, are in the offing. Brighter electron sources will help. So will better optical systems that take over where the electron beam leaves off. Yet one more benefit will come from a vibration-free environment, explains Dr. Gibson.
2: When you take a picture of a material, if there's any vibration, that vibration will blur the image and make it useless. And at the moment, we're at the level that motions that correspond to speeds of only 1 foot per century are sufficient to blur the pictures that we're taking.
0: This has been Science Report, presented by the American Institute of Physics. Scientists exploring the universe we live in, researching today for the world of tomorrow.
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0: 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The Sound Show airs every Saturday at 1600 UTC. Usually, I just monologue and play music. Very occasionally, I'll do conversations slash interviews. But I encourage you to tune in. It's good stuff.
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2: Hey, my chatties and my uncles here. 2300 hours on the set, demon. You're gonna be tuning into this Banana Republic and all. They got some special vibes there, hanging out down by the Blue Lagoon and all, trying to catch a shed, trying to catch a cherry. One never knows what you're gonna get on a Saturday night. But one thing for sure, you're gonna get some mean tunes.
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4: Hello, my name is Tobe, and my life revolves around looking for marmots, mushrooms, muskrats, and lots of other things that begin with the letter M. If you want to hear more about it, tune in to the Dubious Goals Committee show right here on Anon Radio every day at 1930 UTC. You know you want to. 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

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I do a show here on the non-radio called Objects and Mirrors every Tuesday at 0100 hours UTC, very much in the style of what I used to do as a college radio DJ. A lot of rock, some jazz, some soul, some classic alternative, whatever I feel like. 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

0: 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I'm Audie Cornish.
1: And I'm Melissa Block. Facebook and other social networks have transformed the way we interact online, but using computers to share information and meet friends predates the 21st century. 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
2: Before Facebook, before MySpace, even before Al Gore, there was an internet, the 1980s internet, when users still connected through phone lines and communicated through simple lines of text. It may sound outdated, but today, that version of the internet is still very much alive.
3: How do you pronounce your name?
4: I always type it, so there's never really any need to pronounce it, but I guess Bullywiff, that's how you might say it.
2: Bullywiff is this guy's handle, his screen name. Offline, he's Pat McNamee King, a 23-year-old college student in Concord, New Hampshire.
3: So we're near your parents' basement?
4: Yeah. I'm connected to the internet through an Ethernet cable I pulled down through the ceiling. There's a big piece of exposed communication stuff, bunch of telephone cable wires. It's dark in here. Just storage, bunch of stuff.
2: Perched over a small laptop, Pat/Bullywiff logs into an online community called SDF. It's sort of like Facebook, Gmail, and a gaming site all rolled into one. But there aren't videos or pictures or even ads on the screen.
4: This is a lot more elegant, I think. This is just text. There's no mouse. It's just all in a command line. Using a mouse and having windows and dragging stuff around it's distracting.
2: This is the internet for people that actually understand how the internet works. Instead of websites, users are accessing a shared operating system. They can chat, email, and post within the system, but only by typing in commands. SDF has been around since 1987 and currently has about 30,000 members. But at one time, this type of computing was the internet.
5: They were extremely popular. They were like the alternative to AOL and CompuServe back in the early days. But nowadays, they're, very, very obscure.
2: Rob Fleischman is a computer scientist and internet expert. He says that at one time, porn and pirated materials were commonly shared on these systems.
5: These little areas of the internet that are not particularly popular are great places for nefarious characters.
2: Most of that business has migrated onto the mainstream web, along with all the legal activities, too. SDF is now really just a hangout for computer hobbyists. Back in the 80s, when users still had to use landline telephones to connect, they would usually only communicate with other computers that had a local number. Nobody wanted to pay long-distance charges. And because other users were in your area code, it was common for them to get together in person. Online friends actually became real friends. Today, users from around the globe are on SDF, but they still do occasionally meet up in person.
4: I think that would be really cool. I haven't come across anyone in Concord, New Hampshire. If I did, I'd love to meet up with them.
2: For now, Pat McNamee King is satisfied just surfing around on SDF. Rob Fleischman told me that this type of computing will never totally fade away. There will always be users that are willing to trade the bells and whistles of a website for the hard elegance of code. But because SDF requires some serious computer know-how, it will likely stay limited to the internet's basement. For NPR News, I'm Todd Bookman in Concord, New Hampshire.

Good evening, this is your host, Oliver. Welcome to Audio Theater for the 21st of June, 2021. This evening, on Audio Theater, we present a mystery trifecta from the New Time radio series, The Mystery Project, Sherlock Holmes. Tonight's show's titles are The Mystery of the Rare Disease, The Mystery of the Norwood Builder, and The Solitary Cyclist. These shows' original air dates were the 19th and 26th of October and the 9th of November, 1996, respectively. The Mystery Project presents these mysteries from the pen of Sir Arthur Conan Doyle, momentarily. Enjoy this evening's presentation.

The Adventures of Sherlock Holmes, the original and immortal stories of Sir Arthur Conan Doyle, dramatized anew with Sir Ralph Richardson as Dr. Watson and Sir John Gielgud in the role of Sherlock Holmes.

0: Dr. Watson. He's dying. It's Mr. Holmes, sir. He won't last through another day. What shall I do, Doctor? Oh, heaven help him. Mr. Holmes is dying.
1: I'll never forget that terrible November day in 89. I was in practice in Paddington, and Mrs. Hudson, our old Baker Street landlady, somehow made her way to my rooms through the fog with that dreadful message. I was horrified. I'd heard nothing of Sherlock Holmes' illness. I'd seen little enough of the man himself for some time, knowing that he was engaged in a very complex case somewhere. But I need hardly say that when I'd calmed Mrs. Hudson as best I could, I snatched my coat and hat, and I rushed out with her to a hansom.
0: Doctor, we're going so slow.
1: Good heavens, man, can't you go faster? I'm a doctor. A man's life depends on it.
2: Not a hope, sir. Not in this fog. Can't hardly see a yard.
1: Careful, careful, man.
2: Sorry. Can't have it always. Nearly went into that tray I did. Blind hurry.
1: Well, do what you can. Try the side streets.
2: No lights in them, Governor. What number was it you said in Baker Street?
1: 221B, Mr. Sherlock Holmes.
2: Is it him that's dying?
1: It is. Hurry, man. You'll have double fare.
2: That's different, sir. I don't mean the fare, but if it's Mr. Sherlock Holmes, it's different, I mean. Get up there, my beauty.
1: Oh, Mrs. Hudson, I really must beg you. The thing's worrying enough without tears.
0: Oh, I can't help it, Doctor, honest. I'm that upset. He's been so good to me always.
1: Yes, yes, I know. I'm sorry. How long has he been like this, so ill?
0: 3 days it's been. Sinking fast, sir. Oh, it's pitiful to see him lying there.
1: But why on earth didn't you tell me before? At least you could have got some kind of medical help for him.
0: Let me. You know how masterful he is. I couldn't bear it any more when I saw him lying there this afternoon. Them bones sticking out of his face and his great bright eyes staring at me. Oh, he'll never get out of his bed again, Doctor.
1: Oh, pray heaven I can do something to prevent that, Mrs. Hudson.
0: I told him I wouldn't bide another minute, and I was going to fetch a doctor with his leave or without, I said. And he said, let it be Dr. Watson, then, he said. So I come, sir.
1: Thank heaven. What have you been doing lately? Do you know?
0: Oh, I never do, sir. But he did say something about a case down at Rotheride.
1: The river and this fog. He's picked up some infection.
2: Up, my beauty. We've nearly done it, sir. There's 221B Baker Street.
1: Heaven bless you. Now, take this sovereign, Mrs. Hudson, and do you settle with the driver while I run straight upstairs.
0: Very good, sir.
2: Here we are, sir. Well, the old beauty. This is it, sir. Well, my beauty.
3: Holmes. Great heavens. Holmes.
4: Well, Watson. Back to the old haunt again, I see. You never could escape from Baker Street for long. But we've fallen on evil days, you see.
1: My dear fellow.
4: No, Watson, keep back. Come one step nearer. I shall order you out of the house.
1: But you're sick to death, Holmes. I'm a doctor.
4: Do what I say, Watson. Stay where you are.
1: You're in a fever. Mrs. Hudson was right. I've never seen such a brightness in man's eyes.
4: Yes, and this foul crust on my lips. And my bones almost breaking through the skin. Oh, don't think I haven't seen it, Watson. Don't think I haven't kept staring into the mirror these last 3 days. Just waiting.
1: Waiting?
4: For confirmation. What I've suspected from the start.
1: Well, now, let me...
4: No, don't be angry with me, Watson. You're a good fellow, but it's for your own sake, and you must keep your distance. Don't come near me.
1: My sake? Holmes, you're delirious.
4: Am I? But I know, you see. I know what's the matter. It's a coolie disease from Sumatra, Watson. The Dutch know more about it than we do, but even they've hardly made much of it. It's deadly. And horribly contagious.
1: Good heavens, Holmes. Do you suppose that'd hinder me? It's my job, man. I'd go near a stranger in such circumstances, let alone an old friend.
4: Stay where you are, I say. Do I have to ask again? Sit there and I'll go on talking. Otherwise, you'll have to leave me alone to die in peace.
1: Now, Holmes, I warn you. You can be master elsewhere, but at least I'm master in the sick room. Now, I'm going to examine your symptoms and treat you for them.
4: Ah, then. Very well, Watson, I must say it. If I am to have a doctor, I must at least have a man in whom I've some confidence.
1: You've none in me, then?
4: Oh, in your friendship, of course. We've been through so much together. I know you're worth, man, but... Well, facts are facts. And your experience is very limited. And your qualifications, rather mediocre, Watson.
1: I see.
4: Do you think I wanted to say that, old friend? I hated to do it, but I had to. Forgive me.
1: Yes, of course. But if you've no confidence in me after all we've been to each other, I won't intrude my services for a moment.
4: Oh, Watson, Watson.
1: Yes, but at least you'll permit me to bring someone else, then. I can't sit here and watch you die, even if you have hurt me so abominably. Now, let me bring Penrose Fisher, any of the best men in London.
4: You've been so well, Watson, you always did. Do you want me to demonstrate your ignorance? What do you know of Tapanuli fever? What do you know of the Black Formosa corruption?
1: I admit I've never heard of either of them.
4: You see, there's so many problems of disease in the East, Watson. I've learned so much lately. That's how I became infected. Yeah, it was a case among some coolies at the docks. You can't do anything.
1: I can. I've suddenly remembered. Aintree's in London. He's the greatest living authority on tropical disease. I'm going to fetch him, Holmes, this instant.
4: Watson! Stay where you are! I'm not dead yet, and you won't pass this door while I've strength to stand up in front of it.
1: Great heavens, Holmes!
4: There, you see? It's locked, and you won't get this key from me by force, Watson. I've got you, my friend.
1: Holmes, this is insanity.
4: Is it? Those are the final symptoms, I believe. Stand over there a little. Yes, there by the table. Let me pass round you to get back to bed. Oh, Lord, the pain.
1: Elise, let me give you some water.
4: Dad, I can reach it if I want it. You shall have your way, Watson, if you'll just have patience. Only give me a moment to get my strength.
1: I seem to have no choice.
4: I'll let you go, Watson. Yes, in a quarter of an hour, I'll let you go. But you'll seek help only from the man I choose.
1: As long
4: Is that
1: as I
4: clear?
1: Can, as long as I can bring someone.
4: Yeah, you shall, I promise. There's only one thing. Just one thing, old friend.
1: Well, what is it? I'll do anything.
4: Have you any change in your pocket?
1: Change? Well, I think so, yes.
4: Any silver?
1: Yes, a good deal.
4: How many half crowns?
1: Half crowns?
4: Yeah, quickly, count them, Watson.
1: Why, five.
4: Too few
1: for what?
4: We must do what we can. Quickly, put them all into your watch pocket, Watson. And all the rest of your money in your left trouser pocket. Thank you. It'll balance you so much better, do you see?
1: Delirium. Oh, Holmes.
4: Light the gas now, will you? I'll let you move to light the gas, Watson, but you must be careful. Not for one instant must it be more than half on. I implore you, Watson. Otherwise the balance of your silver will be altered again. Thank you. Well, now there's nothing to do but wait. What are you doing, man?
1: Nothing. I'm just putting the matches back on the table. Hello. What a curious little ivory box.
4: Put it down, Watson! This instant, you hear?
1: My dear Holmes.
4: I hate to have my things touched. You know that? Oh, you fidget me beyond endurance. And you, a doctor, you're enough to drive a patient to an asylum. You'll find the sugar tongs on the mantelpiece.
1: Sugar tongs?
4: To lift the box, man. Yes, that little ivory box. Set it closer to me here, where I can watch it. So, you see, it might be full of oysters.
1: Oysters?
4: Yeah, of course, they're so prolific, Watson. They're everywhere. Yeah, but I think you wanted to go now that your silver balances.
1: Anywhere to get help for you? I can't bear to see you like this, Holmes.
4: Very well. It's time now. You can go and fetch Mr. Culverton Smith to me. Number 13, Lower Burke Street.
1: Culverton Smith? I've never heard the name.
4: No, no doubt. It may surprise you that the one man on earth who really knows about this disease isn't a medical man at all, but a planter. He's a well-known resident of Sumatra, home on leave.
1: I'll go at once if you'll give me the key.
4: Yes, stay there. I'll throw it onto the table. Oh, there's only one thing more, Watson. One more.
1: What is it?
4: You may have to plead with him to come.
1: To plead?
4: Yes, there's no good feeling between us. His nephew, a young fellow called Victor Savage, he died recently. I'd suspected foul play, and I let Culverton Smith see that I suspected so that the fellow has a grudge against him. But you'll beg him, Watson, implore him. Get him here by any means. He's the only man in all the world who can save me.
1: I'll bring him if I have to carry him.
4: Nothing of the sort. Persuade him to come, but come back yourself first. Yes, make any excuse so as to reach me before he dies. You won't fail me, Watson.
1: I never did, I think.
4: No. Oh, bless you, Watson, never. Here's the key. In Lower Burke Street. Culverton Smith. Yeah, you and I, Watson, have done our part. But the world might still be overrun by oysters. All our gaslit, foggy, wondrous world.

0: so with a heavy heart, shocked at the wreck of that magnificent intellect, I left him babbling like a foolish child. The fog had lifted a little, but progress through the gas-lit streets was still delayed. I found my destination at last, 13 Lower Burke Street. And feeling desperate, I forced my way in past the manservant who opened the door. I found myself in a dark hall, confronting the figure of a man, very small and twisted in the shoulders and back, but with a skull of enormous capacity and a face coarse-grained and strangely yellow. Mr. Culverton Smith. Mr. Culverton Smith.
1: What is the meaning of this intrusion?
0: I'm sorry, but the matter simply can't be delayed. My friend, Mr. Sherlock Holmes...
1: What? Holmes? You've come from Sherlock Holmes?
0: This instant. My name's Watson.
1: What about Holmes? How is he?
0: Desperately ill. That's why I've come.
1: So? I'm sorry to hear it. Do sit down, Mr. Watson.
0: Doctor.
1: Indeed. A professional in my own amateur line, then? And Mr. Holmes has his enemies, too. In crime, of course, where ours are among the microbes.
0: It was on account of your special knowledge that Mr. Holmes wanted to see you, Mr. Smith. He's a high opinion of your skill in Eastern diseases.
1: Indeed. I'll confess the subject is a particular hobby of mine. But why did Mr. Sherlock Holmes fancy this disease of his was Eastern?
0: He's been working on a case among some Chinese sailors down by the docks.
1: Ah, that's it, is it? Well, we must trust that the matter isn't as grave as you suppose. How long has he been ill?
0: 3 days.
1: Is he delirious?
0: I'm afraid so, quite severely.
1: It sounds serious enough, then. I'll come with you at once.
0: Oh, thank you, but I'm afraid I've another appointment, Mr. Smith. You'll find the street door ajar. His landlady may not be back. Now, I must hurry, Mr. Smith.
1: Oh, very well, I'll go alone then. I know Mr. Holmes' address. You can rely on my being there within half an hour.
0: Thank you.
1: Good evening, Dr. Watson.
0: Good evening.
1: A very good evening to you, sir.
2: Who's that?
0: All right.
2: Oh, Watson, that's good. Did you see him?
0: Yes, he's coming.
2: Admirable. You're the best of messengers, my dear Watson.
0: Well, he wanted to come back with me.
2: Ah, that would never have done, Watson, would it?
0: But why?
2: Well, he asked what was wrong with me, of course.
0: Well, I told him about the Chinese in the East End.
2: Exactly. You've done all that a good friend could. I'm very much obliged. Well, now you must disappear from the scene entirely.
0: I must wait and hear his opinion, Holmes. You can't deny me that.
2: Oh, yes, of course you must. I wouldn't dream of depriving you of it, but he's such a curious fellow, Watson. I've reason to believe his opinion will be more valuable if he thinks that he and I are quite alone. I believe there's just room for you here. Here, behind the head of my bed, I think.
0: My dear Holmes.
2: Yes, there's no alternative, man. The old room doesn't lend it so much to concealment, does it? Quick, Watson, if you love me. Do you hear what I say? But there's a cab drawing up.
0: Well, I must say, Holmes, that if it weren't...
2: No, for heaven's sake, quick, keep quiet. Don't speak. Don't move, whatever happens. Just listen, Watson. Listen with all your ears.
0: Well, if you say so, but this is really hardly dignified.
2: He's coming, man. Quiet now.
1: Oh. Holmes! Holmes! Can't you hear me, Holmes?
2: Smith, is that you? Oh, thank heaven. I hardly dare to hope you'd come.
1: I should imagine not indeed. And yet, I did, you see. Coals of fire. Mr. Sherlock Holmes.
2: Yes, it's very good of you, very noble of you. I appreciate your special knowledge.
1: You do, eh? Fortunately, you're the only man in London who does. Do you know what's the matter with you?
2: Yes. the same. I recognize the symptoms.
1: I shouldn't be surprised. And a bad lookout for you, if it is, eh, Holmes? Poor Victor was a dead man on the fourth day.
2: I knew you did it, Smith.
1: Oh, you did you? Only you couldn't prove it. So you spread your rotten reports about me, and then you come crawling when you're in trouble yourself. What sort of game is that for the great Sherlock Holmes to play?
2: Let bygones be bygones, Smith. I'll forget it all. Only cure me and I'll forget it all.
1: Forget? What?
2: About Victor Savage's death. You're as good as admitted just now that you've done it. I'll forget it.
1: Can't you remember any unusual incident about the time your symptoms began?
2: Nothing. I'm too ill.
1: Holmes, didn't anything come by post, for instance? A box, by chance?
2: Smith, in mercy's name.
1: Holmes, you must tell me. An ivory box. It came on Wednesday. Yes. You opened it. Do you remember?
2: Yes, there was a sharp spring inside it. Some kind of joke.
1: A joke, eh? Wasn't any joke, as you find out to your cost.
2: I remember the spring. It drew blood. That box there on the table.
1: Ah, the very one, by George. And it may as well leave the room in my pocket. There goes your last shred of evidence, Sherlock Holmes. But you have the truth at last, and you can die with the knowledge that I killed you. You knew too much about how Victor Savage died, so I sent you to join him. I think I'll sit here and watch you go. You haven't long now.
2: The gas. Turn up the gas, Smith. Please.
1: Oh. The shadows begin to fall, do they? Very well. The gas, eh? All the better to see you by. Is there any other little service that I can do for you, my friend?
2: Yes, if you'd be so good. Just give me your hand. Your hand. Your hand.
3: Ah, thank you.
1: What's the meaning of this?
3: I wouldn't struggle if I were you, Mr. Culverton Smith. These handcuffs are quite strong enough to hold you.
1: You can stand.
3: Ah, my pipe.
1: You're perfectly well.
3: The best way of acting a part, of course, is to be it, Smith. I give you my word that for the last 3 days, I've tasted neither food nor drink, but really it's the lack of tobacco that I found most irksome.
1: Holmes, I'll murder you.
3: You almost did, my friend. But wait, there's someone coming in I think who'll be delighted to make your acquaintance. Ah, good evening, Inspector Morton. There's your man.
4: Thank you, Mr. Holmes. We've been waiting in the street, as you told us to in your message.
3: Yeah, and cold enough, too, I'd fancy, on a night like this. To save a poor invalid trouble, Inspector, Mr. Smith was so very good as to give you our signal himself by turning up the gas.
1: Before heaven, this is an outrage. I'll not stand for such a trick.
3: One trick's as good as another, Mr. Smith. Inspector Morton is from the yard, and the sergeant, well, you better hold out your hands and go quietly.
4: Come, sir. I arrest you on the charge of the murder of one Victor Savage.
3: And the attempted murder of one Sherlock Holmes. Oh, by the way, Morton, the prisoner, has a small box in his left-hand coat pocket, which I think it'd be just as well to remove.
4: Yes.
3: But handle it gingerly, if you please. Let me pass you the sugar tongs. There, that's it. Yeah, here, on the table. Thank you so much.
1: A nice trap, Holmes. Or so you fancy. But you've no witness. And whatever was said in this room was only between ourselves. And my word is just as good as yours.
2: Archie!
0: Oh! I beg your pardon.
3: Good heavens!
2: My dear Watson, where are you? Bless you. Oh, yes, behind the bed. I owe you a thousand apologies.
0: So I should think, Holmes. I've never been so uncomfortable in all my life.
2: Oh, my poor dear fellow. I need hardly introduce you to Mr. Culverton Smith, who I am sure will now accept his defeat most gracefully, now that he sees that you were a witness to his confession.
0: Your servant, Mr. Smith.
1: Confound you, Sherlock Holmes.
2: Thank you. Take him away, Inspector. We can make all formal arrangements later. In the meantime, Watson, perhaps you'd be good enough to pour me out a glass of brandy.
4: Well, take his other arm, Sergeant. Much obliged to you, Mr. Holmes. You've done it again. Good night, sir. And Dr. Watson.
2: Good night, Morton.
0: Good night.
4: After you, Mr. Smith.
0: Well, there you are then, Holmes. Here's your brandy.
2: Thank you.
0: And I should prescribe a couple of biscuits for an empty stomach, I think.
2: Oh, thank you, thank you. I never needed this more.
0: I never forgive you, Holmes. You know that, of course.
2: Oh, come, Watson.
0: No, never.
2: It was essential now to convince Mrs. Hudson that I was a dying man so that she could convince you and you could convince our friend Mr. Culverton Smith.
0: Yes, but you should have told
2: me. Oh, you
0: wouldn't
2: be offended, Watson. It was really a compliment, you know.
0: Compliment?
2: Well, among your many talents, dissimulation finds no place, old friend. And you could never have impressed Smith with the urgency of it all if you hadn't really believed it yourself.
0: But your whole appearance, your ghastly face and those eyes.
2: 3 days of absolute fast hardly improve one's beauty, Watson. And for the rest, well, a smear of Vaseline on the forehead, a little belladonna in the eyes, a touch of rouge on the cheekbones, and these crusts of beeswax on the lips. A very satisfying effect may be produced, I think. Malingering is a subject I've often thought of for a monograph. Yeah.
0: And a little occasional talk about half-crowns or oysters, for instance, and behold, a case of tragic delirium.
2: Exactly.
0: Yes, but why did you never let me near you if there wasn't any infection after all? Now, that was the unkindest cut, Holmes, it truly was. You said you'd no confidence in me.
2: I too much, my dear Watson.
0: What?
2: Well, do you imagine I'd have no respect for your medical ability? Could I imagine for a moment that your astute judgment would pass a dying man who had no rise of pulse or temperature? My dear fellow.
0: Well, if you put it that way...
2: Of course I do. How else? At 4 yards I could deceive you, not a foot nearer. And who then would have brought Mr. Smith within my grasp?
0: Ah, yes. Yes, but the little box, eh? That harmless-looking little ivory box. What of that?
2: No, Watson, don't touch it, not even now. Can't you see the way the little sharp infected spring shoots out like a viper's tooth when you look down at it sideways? He killed his nephew with that device. The boy stood between Smith and his inheritance. He died horribly.
0: But still, I find it hard to forgive you, you know. You worried Mrs. Hudson and me inconsiderably.
2: Ah, poor Mrs. Hudson. I'll make it up to her. But you must admit, it was the work of a true artist. You must permit me my methods. Watson, you of all people.
0: Oh.
2: Come, let me soothe your savage breast. And then, perhaps, when I've dressed, something solid and nutritious at that little chop house of ours in the Strand would not, I fancy, be out of place. I confess that dying is quite one of the hungriest hobbies I've ever taken up.
5: The Adventures of Sherlock Holmes, based on the original stories of Sir Arthur Conan Doyle, have been dramatized anew with original music composed by Sidney Torch. Sir Ralph Richardson played the part of Dr. Watson, and Sir John Gielgud that of Sherlock Holmes. The program was produced by Harry Allen Towers.

The Adventures of Sherlock Holmes. The original and immortal stories of Sir Arthur Conan Doyle, dramatized anew, with Sir Ralph Richardson as Dr. Watson and Sir John Gielgud in the role of Sherlock Holmes.

0: Hello.
1: What's this? What's this, Watson?
2: Someone in quite a remarkable state of agitation, Holmes. And whoever it is, he's not even waited for Mrs. Hudson's good offices.
1: A man from his step. A young one from his energy.
2: And a strong one from his tug on the bell pull.
3: Mr. Holmes, I'm nearly mad.
1: Oh, do sit down, won't you?
3: Mr. Holmes, I am the unhappy John Hector Macfarlane.
1: Oh, pray have a cigarette, Mr. Macfarlane.
3: Oh, you mustn't blame me. I'm nearly mad, I tell you.
1: I blame you for nothing. But if you don't sit down and compose yourself, I can't possibly listen to you. Well?
3: I'm sorry. Yes, of course. But if you only knew...
1: When you are fully composed, you must tell us very slowly and quietly who you are and what it is you want. You mentioned...

0: you, Holmes. And now I fancy Mr. MacFarlane's calm enough to tell us his story coherently.
1: Mr. Holmes, I'm everything you said, and in addition, I'm the most unfortunate man in London. I'm calm enough now, but I had to know you'd be working for me. It's just that I had to get here before they did.
2: Oh, and who are they, Mr. MacFarlane?
1: The police. They're on their way to arrest me.
2: The police? This is really most gratifying. Quite interesting. On what charge, may I ask?
1: Of murdering Mr. Jonas Oldacre of Lower Norwood.
2: Dear me.
1: Look there, Mr. Holmes, there, at that newspaper. Look at that headline.
2: Yes, yes, yes, Watson. Pray look at this. The second page, as I recall, it runs, "Mysterious affair at Lower Norwood, disappearance of well-known builder, murder, and arson."
0: Yes, and here you see, below.
2: Yeah, a clue to the criminal, the mysterious Mr. MacFarlane.
1: That's a clue they're following now. A man was after me at London Bridge Station. What's that? Who is it, Mr. Holmes?
2: We must wait and see. Of course, you understand, Mr. MacFarlane, that I don't necessarily accept your case.
1: Oh, Mr. Holmes, I
2: still
1: beg
2: I'll
1: you.
2: Listen at least. And if you...
3: John H. MacFarlane! I arrest you for the willful murder of Mr. Jonas Oldacre of Lower Norwood.
0: Oh, good morning, Inspector. Do come in, won't you?
3: That's all very well, Dr. Watson. But I've been following this young man, Mr. Holmes, and I want him.
2: A quarter of an hour, more or less, can make no difference to you, Lestrade. This gentleman was about to give us his account of the affair. Perhaps I might help to clear it up.
3: I don't think I shall have any difficulty in clearing it up, Mr. Holmes. Still...
2: Oh, it's a warm day, Lestrade, is it not? And you've been making such haste. You'll find refreshments on the table over there. I think I may say I've done you one or two good turns in my time at the Yard, Lestrade. So just let me have my quarter of an hour, will you?
3: Well, it's true enough. It's difficult to refuse you, Mr. Holmes. But I'm bound to remain with my prisoner, of course, and I'm bound to warn him that anything he says may appear in evidence.
1: I don't want anything better, sir. Thank you, Mr. Holmes.
2: Not at all. Thank you, Lestrade. Now, Watson. Watson.
0: Huh?
2: There's really no need for you to be learning the entire newspaper by heart.
0: Well, speaking of me, Holmes, this is really quite interesting.
2: Come, Watson, the facts. The facts, the facts.
0: And so I summarized the facts. It appeared that the night before, at about 12 o'clock, there had been a sudden alarm of fire at the house of Mr. Jonas Oldacre, a wealthy builder of Lower Norwood. The fire had started in a small timber yard behind the house, where some stacks of wood were stored. It was brought under control by the fire brigade without any trouble, but among the ashes, some charred remains were found. Mr. Oldacre himself was missing, and in his room, the safe had plainly been burgled, and there were signs of a struggle with some blood. It was known that the builder had had a late visitor the night before, none other than young MacFarlane. And among the litter of papers round the safe, a heavy oaken stick had been found, also smeared with blood, which had been identified as his. It seemed clear that murder had been done, and the body dragged to the wood stack for disposal.
3: Why, what could be more natural, Mr. Holmes? I got on this young man's trail at once.
2: And arrived to arrest him in our humble chambers. Well, well, the case certainly has some points of interest, Watson.
1: I swear I didn't do it, Mr. Holmes.
2: Yes, yes, quite so, Mr. MacFarlane. But let us take the facts first. It's true, I suppose, that you did visit Mr. Oldacre last night.
1: I did. I won't keep anything back, Mr. Holmes.
3: You better not, young man.
2: You knew him well, I take it.
1: I didn't know him at all.
2: What?
1: At least I knew of him, but I'd never met him. He was a friend of my parents long ago, but they had drifted apart. I only knew the name.
0: And how did you come to visit him, then?
1: He suddenly walked into my office in the city yesterday and introduced himself. I've a place near London Bridge, you know. He said he had some business for me to do, and he handed me some sheets of paper. Here they are, Mr. Holmes.
2: The draft of a will, eh?
1: He said he wanted me to put it all in proper legal shape. You can imagine my amazement when I saw...
2: That he'd left everything to you, Mr. MacFarlane. Just so. Watson, look at this.
0: Remarkable. You'd never met him in your life before, you say?
1: Never. He was a queer little ferret-like man. I didn't like him much, but there it was. He'd left me everything.
2: Did he tell you why?

0: said he hadn't any relations, and he'd known my parents in his youth, and he'd followed my career, and so he felt he'd like to do it for old time's sake, and because I was a deserving case.
1: Oh, quite touching. We underestimate the power of sentiment, Watson. Well, what then, Mr. MacFarlane?
0: Well, he said there were some title deeds and so forth at his house in Norwood, and that he'd want me to have a look at them, too. And he said his mind wouldn't be easy till it was all settled, so he asked me to go out there.
1: He insisted that it should be last night.
0: Yes, after supper, he said. He wouldn't hear of anything else. Oh, and I wasn't to mention anything to my parents.
1: Uh-huh.
0: It was to be a surprise to them.
2: Well, why didn't you stay the night at Mr. Oldacre's?
0: He hadn't invited me. Only to look at the papers. I put up at a hotel in Norwood itself. And then, this morning...
1: One moment. You called on him after supper, as arranged, of course.
0: About 9:30, I'd say.
1: Who opened the door to you?
0: I suppose his housekeeper. She was a middle-aged woman.
1: And I take it she announced your name?
0: Yes. We went into Mr. Oldacre's study, and he was all ready for me, with the papers all set out beside the safe. We worked in them together till about 11:30.
1: Complicated papers, Mr. MacFarlane?
0: No. Rather simple, I'd say, really, though he seemed to think they were very important. We did them all up in sealed bundles.
1: Most interesting.
2: So you left him for the night?
0: Yes. I couldn't find my stick, I remember.
2: The stick beside the safe, with the bloodstains.
0: Oh, just my devilish luck again. I didn't know anything about it till I read it in the papers this morning in the train back to the city. I came straight on to you from London Bridge, Mr. Holmes. I was terrified. I saw just exactly how involved I seemed to be.
3: Our man spotted him there, Mr. Holmes, at the station. I had a fellow waiting when I heard he was on his way to his office.
1: Mm-hmm.
3: I came on here myself to do my duty.
1: Then you plainly must do your duty, my dear Lestrade. He's yours.
0: Mr.
1: Holmes! No, it's all right, Mr. MacFarlane. I've decided to accept your case.
0: Oh, thank heaven.
1: Now, just write your home address on this slip of paper, and then you must go quietly along with the inspector. There's nothing else to be done. I'll do everything I can to help you.
3: You're wasting your time, Mr. Holmes. I never saw a clearer case. However, if it amuses you...
1: It does. Though, perhaps amusing is hardly the word. Goodbye, my dear Lestrade. Until we meet again, Mr. MacFarlane.
0: Heaven bless you, Mr. Holmes.
1: Well, Watson?
2: Is he innocent, Holmes?
1: I know no more than you do. There are some odd factors, of course. The writing on Oldacre's draft of the will, for instance.
2: I see nothing odd in that. It's a bit of a scribble, perhaps.
1: But written in a railway train, an express, with only one stop the whole way, but several sets of points on the line.
2: Yes, but my dear fellow...
1: Oh, it's simplicity itself to an expert. Look at the variations in the handwriting. If I'm not mistaken, this was written in the very train we are about to catch ourselves, Watson. But travelling, of course, in the opposite direction, we go from London Bridge to Norwood. Come along, let us see the home of this respected murdered builder for ourselves.

0: The house was a modern villa of staring red brick. We found a group of Lestrade's men routing among the ashes of the timber stack, and at the very moment of our arrival, they struck treasure trove, a few discolored metal discs. There was no doubt that they were trouser buttons. We looked in the builder's study, saw the signs of a struggle, the bloodstains, the trail of a heavy object dragged from the ground floor window to the timber yard. It seemed only too clear that Lestrade had a case. There were no other footprints but our clients and the builders. After one quick glance through the papers scattered from the safe, it was with a furrowed brow that Holmes returned at last to Baker Street. All the rest of that close, thundery day, he moped and pondered. Next day, it was hotter still.
1: Watson, it's all wrong somehow, all wrong.
0: You mean he may be guilty after all?
1: No. I'm certain MacFarlane's innocent. And all my instincts are one way and all the facts are the other.
0: MacFarlane had so much to gain, of course, a poor young solicitor and a bequest from the blue like that. He might have hoped that the body would burn completely in the wood stack before the fire was spotted, even that the whole house might burn down. And then he'd inherit at once.
1: And yet he chose the worst night in the world for it. A night when the housekeeper knew that he was there. She knew his name, even. You heard me ask him if she denounced him. And then there's the will itself. That odd writing on it.
0: Written in the train by Oldacre, you mean? You still hark back to that?
1: Yes, on his way to see MacFarlane, scribbled almost illegibly in a swaying railway carriage, and at the last moment... Extraordinary that a man should draw up so important a document so casually. It suggests he might not have thought it very important. It suggests, Watson... Oh, see who that is, my dear fellow. This heat, this wretched, wretched heat.
0: It's a telegram, Holmes.
1: Oh?
0: Shall I open it?
1: Yes, of course.
0: It's from Lestrade. Important fresh evidence to hand. Advise you abandon case.
1: Oh, very kind of him.
0: Wait, there's more. MacFarlane's fingerprint in blood found on wall beside hat stand. Lestrade.
1: What's that? Watson! Watson!
0: We're done for, Holmes. He must be guilty. Fingerprints can't lie. You know that. It's the latest science.
1: Of course they can't lie, thank heaven. And this... one means one thing and one thing only, Watson.
0: MacFarlane's guilt.
1: MacFarlane's innocence. Get your hat, Watson. We've another journey before us.
0: My dear Holmes, to Norwood again in this heat?
1: Black heat this time. MacFarlane's an innocent man. There's mercy still in heaven.

0: was a different man. The indolence and dejection fell away from him. Sherlock Holmes was seldom, perhaps, jocose, but when he talked blithely of Lestrade's little crow of victory in the telegram, he was as near to chirruping as I ever saw him. I was to see yet another side of him that day as we sat in the parlour of the humble villa in Blackheath where the young solicitor lived with his parents. Outside, in the hot street, some children were playing. Their voices penetrated into the stuffy little room. MacFarlane's father was away at work, and Holmes listened to the mother with a quiet sympathy.
1: You must save him, Mr. Holmes. I've heard so much about you and how you help people. You must save him.
2: Well, I think I can almost promise that, ma'am. There are only a few remaining points to be cleared up.
1: John would never do such a thing. I just know he wouldn't.
2: And so do I. And so does Dr. Watson here.
0: Of course I do, Mrs. MacFarlane. Things look black, but as long as your boy is Mr. Holmes on his side, he's safe enough.
1: I know, sir. I'm so grateful. It was good of you to call.
2: Well, I wanted some information from you, ma'am, to help me in my work.
1: I'll tell you

0: Good evening, this is your host, Micah. Welcome to Audio Theater for July 21st, 2021. This evening, on Audio Theater, we present a Western foreplay from the old-time radio series, Wild Bill Hickok. Tonight's show's titles will be Gunsmoke and Violet, Dark Horse Candidate, A Trail of Vengeance, and The Mysterious Bell Ringer. This show's original air dates were February 20th, January 30th, and February 6th and 15th, 1952, respectively. Wild Bill Hickok and his sidekick, Jingles, begin taming the Wild West momentarily. Enjoy this evening's presentation.
1: 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Another Humphrey Cummerdella production.

0: folks, hold on to your hats and pass those Kellogg sugar corn pops. Because here comes Guy Madison as Wild Bill and his pal Jingles, which is me, Andy Devine. We got another rootin' tootin' Wild Bill Hickok adventure story for you from that great new cereal with the sweetening already on it, Kellogg's Sugar Corn Pops!
1: Today, Kellogg's Sugar Corn Pops brings you Wild Bill Hickok, transcribed in Hollywood and starring Guy Madison as Wild Bill and Andy Devine as his pal Jingles. In just 30 seconds, you'll hear the exciting story of Gunsmoke and Violet. Say, boys and girls, if you haven't discovered what's on the backs of these new big yellow boxes of Kellogg's Sugar Corn Pops yet, you're really in for a surprise. Because you'll find a whole series of Wild Bill Hickok's famous gun cutouts on the backs of the different new Sugar Corn Pops packages. Handsome copies of guns made famous in the Wild West. Look for them tomorrow at your store. Now, let's listen. When Wild Bill Hickok gave up scouting and Indian fighting, he decided he wanted to be a peace officer. He wanted to help bring law and order to the West and run out the bad men. The first time he wore a star on his chest was when he became town marshal in Hays City, Kansas. And the first big adventure Bill and his saddle partner Jingles ran into was Gunsmoke and Violet.
0: Whoa, whoa. Oh, boy, oh, boy. Hays City ain't never seen nothing like this before. Oh, boy, oh, boy. Bill!
2: What's up, Jingles?
0: Bill, guess who's coming to Hays City? Just guess.
2: President Grant.
0: No, not the president. Guess again.
2: Billy the Kid?
0: No, this is really important.
2: All right, who is it?
0: Violet Pernay, that's who.
2: Violet Pernay? Who's she?
0: Oh, just the prettiest little singer and dancer ever to set foot in the cowtown, that's all.
2: Jingles, something tells me you haven't got your mind completely on your job of being a deputy marshal in Hays City.
0: Oh, sure I have. And she's got red hair and a peaches and cream complexion, and she's going to be appearing right across the street at the Blue Feather.
2: And she's going to mean nothing but trouble.
0: Yeah, and Farrell Nagel signed her up to appear here at the Blue Feather for 3 whole weeks. And, huh? What do you mean she's going to be trouble to us, Bill? Oh, a pretty girl like that?
2: A pretty little girl like that will stand this cow town on its ear. There'll be more shooting over her than a cattle field.
0: Now, what's that ruckus?
2: Looks like it started already, partner. Come on.
0: Violet ain't even in town yet. Hey, there's a crowd in front of the Blue Feather Gambling Hall, Bill.
2: Yeah, let's go see what happens.
0: Bill, look at that rider hightailing it out of town.
2: Yeah, there's been a man shot.
0: It looks like he's dead.
2: What happened here?
0: All right, don't everybody speak at once now.
3: Well, now, Marshal, it didn't really amount to much. Just a couple of the boys got in a little friendly argument over my pretty little coming attraction.
2: Yeah, Farrell, it looks like a friendly argument. This one looks mighty dead to me.
3: He was a little slow on the draw, that's all.
0: And I reckon that Jasper we saw riding out of town in a high lope did the killing.
3: Now, I wouldn't be the one to say I saw him do it.
2: No, Farrell, you wouldn't. So we can chalk up another killing to you and the Blue Feather.
3: To me? Now, Marshal, I was inside getting the place decorated for Violet Pernay's arrival this afternoon. I had nothing to do with the shooting.
0: Oh, no. You never do, you slick-haired sidewinder.
2: We're never going to clean up this town until we run you out of it and close up that rat's nest you operate, Farrell. And someday I'm going to do just that.
3: I wouldn't try it if I were you, Hickok. I got a lot of friends in Hays City.
0: Yeah. Every crooked gambler, owl hoot, and polecat in town.
3: They shoot real straight, too.
0: Yeah, when they're aiming at somebody's back.
2: This is a warning, Farrell. When that new singer you got coming arrives, you better keep order in your place, or I'll close it up so tight it'll take a barrel of blasting powder to open the door.
3: Now step aside, friends, and let me help the little lady off the stage. Well, Miss Pernay, welcome to Hays City. I'm Farrell Nagel. My arm, ma'am.
4: I can walk, thank you. You know why I'm here.
3: Well, here she is, boys. Smile.
4: Thank you. Hi, what a wonderful reception. Jackson. I love you, everyone. Where's Jerry?
3: Don't worry about him now. All right, boys, that's enough. Let us through. Remember, Miss Violet Pernay will be singing and dancing on the Blue Feather stage tonight. Come in early and avoid the rush. Come on, look pleasant.
4: This is very exciting, Mr. Nagel. This is my first engagement this far west.
3: You'll get a thrill out of it, I guarantee it.
4: I'm sure I will. Mr. Nagel, who's that tall, handsome man coming this way?
3: Where? Oh.
4: He's wearing a star on his chest. Is that the constable?
3: We call them marshals out west, ma'am.
4: I think I'm going to like it here, Mr. Nagel.
3: I wouldn't pay any attention to that star packer. He's a punk.
4: Well, he doesn't look it, I'm sure.
3: You'd better go right on up to your rooms now. They're all ready for you. Chang, you take Miss Pernay up and make her comfortable. I'll see you later, Violet.
4: Oh, but I'd like to meet
3: her. Go on now. Well, Hickok, I see you turned out to welcome my new star. Too bad you were a little late.
5: No, well, ain't you going to introduce us?
3: You can see her at the Blue Feather tonight. Why don't you both come over and be my guest?
2: We'll be there, Farrell. But I doubt if you'll consider us very welcome guests.
5: She sure is pretty.
3: Hickok, don't you go starting trouble in my place. If you do, we'll have two marshals in town. One in Boot Hill and a new one behind that star you're wearing.
5: Oh, now don't you talk big.
2: I never started trouble yet, Farrell, but I'll be right there when it comes to finishing it. Come on, Jesus.
5: Bill, will you take me to the Blue Feather tonight? I sure want to see Violet Pernay singing.
3: Look.
6: Yeah, boss. You want me?
3: I called you, didn't I? Now, listen. That mail order marshal's getting too big for his boots. Tonight, when it comes to the Blue Feather, I want him finished off. Spread the word to the boys. Wild Bill Hickok dies tonight.

0: Howdy, cowpokes. Here's your old sidekick, Panhandle Jim. Just pulling up here a minute to ask who hasn't tasted Kellogg's new sugar corn pops yet. So you who haven't, sidle over and listen close here. New Kellogg's sugar corn pops are golden hearts of corn, all popped up bright and jolly, with a sweetening already on them. Yes, sirree, by jingo, sugar corn pops is the new, sweeter-than-ever, two-way cereal that's downright delicious eating both ways. Twice the fun. You can eat them the way I'm eating them right now during the show, right out of the box by the handful, just like candy. Then, come breakfast time, you just pour them in a bowl and add a little milk. And, partners, there's a wonderful new sweetness and flavor in new Kellogg sugar corn pops, so you're going to like them better than ever. Yes, sirree, by jingo, just hear my favorite song all about them.
1: Yippee! Sugar pops.
2: They're sugar-coated, taste so sweet. Just pour on some milk.
1: Oh, boy, they're neat.
2: Kellogg's sugar corn pops. Sugar pops are tops. Now sugar pops, you know, are sweet.
1: But cowboys know there's an extra treat.
2: Right out of the box, take a handful out. Pop them into your mouth as you run about. Kellogg's sugar corn pops. Sugar pops are tops.
3: Unaware of his danger, Wild Bill Hickok, in line with the marshal's duty, showed up at the Blue Feather Gambling Palace that evening with Jingles by his side. They were just in time to hear Miss Violet Pernay's opening number.
4: Hand on my brow, promise that you will never.
5: Now, Bill, didn't I tell you? Ain't she an angel straight from heaven?
6: You're right, partner, she is. But don't forget why we're here.
5: Huh? Oh, yeah, to preserve law and order.
6: Every gunslick in the county is here tonight, Jingles.
5: Where?
6: Look around you. In the far corner over there to your right. Against the wall. That's Lucky Joe Bates.
5: It is?
6: This way from him is Sam Bass and his gang.
5: Ooh, that's a mean-looking crew.
6: On the other side, there's Jesse Evans. I thought he'd gone over to Abilene.
5: There's Rack Munson and Sneaky Dolan over by the piano.
6: This place is a cake of dynamite. One loose shot and it'll blow itself sky high. Uh-oh.
5: What is it, Bill?
6: There goes Hook to tell Pearl we got here all right.

0: Come in.
1: Hickok's here.
2: Well, are the boys all set?
1: Yeah, boss. Well, that big deputy's with them.
2: Then get them both. Make it quick and quiet.
1: I don't reckon that'll be so easy.
2: I don't care how hard it is. Do it. That tin-horned marshal ain't gonna run me out of town. Now go get rid of him. For good.
1: Yeah, sure, boy, sure. We'll get rid of him. Pronto.
2: Lame-brained jugheads. Well, I thought I told you. Look who's coming in now. Come right in, Jerry.
3: Yeah. I'm coming in, Farrell.
2: You hear Violet's opening song, Jerry?
3: Yeah, I heard it.
2: She see you?
3: No. You know I wouldn't let her see me. You knew it all the time.
2: That's why she came out here, Jerry. To see her fine young brother who came to the great big West to make a great big name for himself.
3: Lay off me, Farrell. You know why I came West.
2: Yeah, I know. They sent you out here because you were a disgrace to your family at home. And they thought it'd make a man of you. Look at you.
3: Well, you didn't have to drag my sister out here.
2: Why, Jerry, I was just hoping I could be the guardian angel who could put you back in the good graces of your family. That's the reason I wrote your sister.
3: To blackmail her into coming out here to sing in your snake's den for nothing. Well, it won't do you any good, see?
2: So the little boy's got a new toy hidden in his sleeve. A derringer.
3: Yeah, Farrell. With a double barrel holding two tickets to Boot Hill for you.
2: Go ahead, Jerry. Shoot me. That'd be a good way to get even for your gambling debts, wouldn't it?
3: I will. I'll kill you.
2: Well, go ahead.

0: Good evening, this is your host, Bruce. Welcome to Audio Theater for Thursday, June 16th, 2022. This evening, on Audio Theater, we present a thriller double play from the Newtown radio series, The Twilight Zone. Tonight's show's titles will be Bewinja PD and Person or Persons Unknown. Tonight's second show is a radio dramatization of the original television episode, which aired on the evening of March 23, 1962. However, the first show's air date is unknown. This journey into the realm of sight, sound, and mind, only bounded by imagination, begins momentarily. Enjoy this evening's presentation.
1: There is a fifth dimension beyond that which is known to man. It is a dimension as vast as space and as timeless as infinity. It is the middle ground between light and shadow. And it lies between the pit of man's fears and the summit of his knowledge. This is the dimension of imagination. It is an area which we call the Twilight Zone.
2: Welcome to Pirate's Liar, gents. What's your poison?
3: Pirate's Liar? Doesn't your sign say Pirate's Lair?
2: It was supposed to say that, but that's what happens when you hire a sign painter that can't spell. Are you here to complain about our sign, or are you here to shuck and drink?
4: He's more finicky than me. Yeah, I won't complain if you bring me a pitcher of beer.
2: Now, I can see you're a big boy. But are you going to share, or is that all just for you?
4: Just for me.
2: And for you?
3: Look, why don't you just have the painter fix the sign?
2: It's funnier this way.
3: It is? Why?
2: You new to the Everglades?
3: Sort of.
4: I told you, he's finicky. He's a documentary filmmaker. He does the thinking. I'm his cameraman. I do the hauling and shooting.
2: So, you're a working man, and that's why you're doing all the talking, too, so you can get to shucking and drinking.
4: Yep.
2: So, what's your movie about?
3: The Plight of the Everglades?
2: I got a feeling you're the sensitive sort. Shall I bring you a Shirley Temple?
4: Yeah, and put an umbrella in it.
3: Thank you very much for blowing my cover.
4: What do you mean? No one knows you're here.
3: I'm here to get a story. Now that all the locals know I'm a reporter, everybody's gonna clam up.
4: That's a good one.
3: What's so funny?
4: Clam up. We're in a clam bar. You do have a sense of humor.
3: Yeah. Surprise myself sometimes. Now, what's so funny about Pirate's Liar?
4: Would you trust a pirate to tell the truth?
3: No.
4: The sign painter made a mistake. That was the truth when he called this place Pirate's Liar. All pirates are liars. They have to be so nobody finds their buried treasure.
3: If that's true, then why does our place map have a treasure map on it?
2: Your placemat has a treasure map on it, so you'll have the directions on how to find this place in case you want to come back. Here's your Shirley Temple.
4: Yep.
2: Here's your pitcher of beer. Any other questions?
3: Yeah. What smells like fish?
2: Me. I'm a fishmonger. I do a lot of shucking.
4: Personally, I find that smell refreshing on a woman.
1: Pirate's Liar, an out-of-the-way clam bar on the edge of the Everglades, a battleground for one of nature's last great struggles for survival. An environment as beautiful as it is dangerous, as filled with treasures as it is with death, and as breathtaking as the smell of fish. Documentary filmmaker Richard C. Avendon and his one-man crew Mongo Brewster are about to begin a potentially prize-winning documentary as they begin an expedition deep into unexplored regions of the Everglades and the Twilight Zone.
2: Here's your bill. Who gets it?
3: I do.
2: I'll be outside heating some fresh air when you're ready.
3: Are you Charlene?
2: Yep.
3: What's this phone number under your name?
2: That's my phone number for the big guy, just in case he loses his treasure map.
4: Catch more flies with honey than vinegar.

0: That was one great dinner.
1: And thanks for the wonderful service.
2: And thank you for the wonderful tip the big guy told you to leave. So, what are you boys looking for?
0: He's looking. I'm just carrying the baggage for him.
2: You afraid of me?
1: No, I just don't know where to begin.
2: Well, I'll give you a hint. Just take a second and listen.
1: What am I listening to?
2: Nature. It's out there calling your name. Listen. Hear that clicking sound?
1: Yeah. Insects? Lizards?
2: Anyway, it's frogs crushing insects' bodies. They crush those hard little shells and bony spines by the million an hour. Then the snakes eat the happy, fat little frogs. As they slither off, the birds of prey swoop down out the sky and eat the snakes. When the birds get too full to fly, they land on a log floating in the water, which usually turns out to be a nasty gator, which gobbles up the bird. Gators are sloppy eaters, and they leave little pieces of the bird fall to the bottom of the water, which feeds the clams which you just ate. Good. What you are listening to is Mother Nature perpetuating a vicious cycle that you want to save with your little documentary. Was that what you were thinking when you came here?
1: I wasn't quite envisioning it like that. I was thinking more of... What was that?
2: A big old bull alligator just got lucky. You want to go down there and tell him don't eat the pretty birdies? You're going to ask him if he'd like a Shirley Temple to wash it down?
1: Stop! I know just what you're doing. You're trying to discourage me from making my documentary. You're trying to keep people away from here to protect this swamp.
2: Why would I do that?
0: Yeah, why would you do that?
1: Because you're a pirate's liar. You're lying to scare me to save your restaurant. This is where your clams are. Your clams are your treasure, and you don't want anyone to have them except you.
2: That's right. Because they are so finger-licking good. Can't blame a girl for trying, can you?
1: Hey, don't throw your cigarettes in the water. You'll contaminate it.
2: How do you contaminate a swamp?
1: You know, I'm getting that out of there right now.
2: Don't say I didn't warn you. Still think I'm a liar?
0: Two flash, camera bag, and stand, microphone, cables.
1: You got everything?
0: Yeah. Now you're finally gonna tell me what we're looking for?
1: The Bewinja Pedi.
0: The what?
1: There was an Indian tribe that lived in the Everglades centuries ago.
0: And?
1: They disappeared.
0: Well, if they disappeared, how are we gonna find them?
1: I don't think they're gone. I think they're still out there.
0: That sounds like a story right out of Pirate's Liar.
1: You're right. The last sighting was reported at that bar by my brother 17 years ago. It was the last place he was seen alive.
0: What happened to him?
1: Well, that's what I'm hoping we'll find out.

0: getting late. I can hear the toads eating the bugs faster. Let's find a spot to set up camp.
1: Well, that looks like a nice spot over there.
0: I was hoping for a Holiday Inn, but I guess a dry spot will have to do.
1: Get a shot of me in the sunset.
0: There. All right, are you gonna say anything?
1: No, I want some brooding shots. Yeah, pensive stuff to show my inner feelings.
0: All right, your nose is shiny. You want me to powder you down?
1: Nah, real is good here. Yeah, I want me to look like I'm suffering on my first leg of the journey. Capture me ignoring the suffering because I care so deeply.
0: Sure. Move a little to the right.
1: Like this?
0: Yeah, that's good. Now, care more.
1: How's this?
0: You look constipated.
1: Well, how about now?
0: That's cliche ennui. Maybe you didn't suffer enough today.
1: Let's just forget it. The moment isn't right. Let's set up camp. Don't worry, I'll do my share. Don't be sarcastic.
0: What do you mean?
1: Well, that pathetic little voice you just did under your breath.
0: I didn't say anything.
1: Well, there it is again.
0: It's coming from that itty-bitty hole in the dead cypress.
1: This hole? Hello?
2: Oh, please. Oh, help me.
0: That hole is too small for a person to fit through.
2: Please put string into the hole so I can grab it. I'm stuck.
0: How about a shoelace? She been
1: in a hole. Take off your shoelace and drop it in.
2: Got it. Pull.
0: Okay, hold on.
1: Be careful.
0: What is it?
1: Get the camera. What? Who are you?
2: I am the Princess Bewinjapiri.
1: You're only 2 inches tall.
2: Oh, that's because I'm wasting away. Quickly, feed me.
1: Are you getting this?
0: Yeah. Give her jerky from my backpack before she starves to death.
1: Do you see how small she is? How's she gonna eat jerky? You know, we need baby food. Wait. You know what? I've got some yogurt.
2: I'm dying. Help.
1: Here. Here's some yogurt. Eat.
2: I want meat.
0: Here, take some jerky.

0: That's what I figured. Indians invented jerky.
1: You're crazy. Jerky was invented by a second-generation German guy in Milwaukee. I did a documentary about it.
2: Good. I want more. I want more.
1: What happened to you?
2: My tribe's medicine man put a spell on me to protect me 400 years ago. My tribe discovered the Fountain of Youth. Bad men tried to steal the water. A medicine man gave me the power of the shape shifter. I made myself invisible so the bad men would not find me. It is hard to see when you are invisible, and I accidentally fell into the water of the Fountain of Youth. And it shrunk me. Food!
1: Did you get that? The Fountain of Youth? It's for real?
2: Yeah. You live forever, but you get smaller. Everything is a trade-off. Give me jerky. Bewinjapidi likes jerky.
0: How long have you been in that tree?
2: 17 years. Each year the tree grew a new ring around me. I thought I was going to be crushed. I was saved by a brave man who looked like you.
1: Wait a minute. That was my brother.
2: Your brother was a good man. A very good man. He saved me from certain death. He sacrificed his life to save me. And now you have saved me. Are you a good man too?
0: Hey, boss, we're losing daylight fast. It's getting too dark to shoot.
2: Quickly, make a fire. The glades come to life at night, and death stalks from the shadows. Hide me. I am bite-sized.
1: I'll set up a tent and hide her. You make the fire.
2: Soda, soda, soda, soda, soda, soda, soda, soda.
1: Is that an Indian prayer?
2: No. I'm thirsty. Your brother gave me soda. I liked it. Do you have soda? Give me soda, soda, soda, soda, soda, soda.

0: All right. Now we have campfires all around us. We should be safe.
1: This is like sleeping in a zoo at night, except the animals are loose and we're in a cage and can't close the door.
0: How did she survive out here?
1: Well, the Lone Ranger always has Tonto what to do. Indians always seem to have a sense of how to get in touch with nature.
0: But she's dead asleep. She's full of jerky and soda. I don't think she's going to be in touch with anything tonight.
1: Maybe we better put her between us to keep her safe.
0: Good idea.
1: Good night.
0: Good night.

0: was that?
1: I don't know, but I heard it too. I guess we're still alive. Where's the little princess?
0: Still under the covers.
1: What did you put around her?
0: Nothing. Whoa. There's something pretty big under there.
1: Yeah. Let me grab a stick. You pull off the covers.
0: All right, on the count of three. One, two, three.
1: What the?
2: Huh? Where am I?
0: Huh. Who are you?
2: Biwinja Piri.
1: You're a full-size woman.
0: Yeah, a beautiful full-size woman. Mongo, get the camera. She grew.
1: Yep.
0: Let me stand next to her. Am I in frame? Okay. This is the 2-inch tall woman we filmed last night. Now she is taller than me. Wait. How do we know you aren't someone else?
2: I still have his shoelace.
0: Yeah, it's not good enough. Like, you could have mugged the little princess and took it. Okay, wait a minute. All right, I've been careful not to mention my brother's name to you. What is it?
2: Your brother's name was Eugene.
0: That's right. God, this is insane! You grew to 6 foot overnight? Are you going to continue to grow?
2: No. Each time I emerge from hibernation, I rehydrate, and I always grow back to the same size I was before I was enchanted.
0: Then what?
2: Then a member of my tribe arrives to equip me for my journey, during which I pay respects to all my ancestors. Look! Charlie! Charlie! Oh, Charlie!
0: Now what? What is that?
1: I think it's one of those airboat things.
0: Yeah, well, it's heading right toward us.
3: Hello, Prince!
0: Film this.
1: He's wearing a Hawaiian shirt.
0: Film it!
1: Looks like it just came from a Jimmy Buffett concert.
0: Welcome! Are you a visitor from the past?
4: No. I'm Charlie. I see you found Biwinja Piri.
2: Charlie, did you bring my talisman?
4: Yeah. And I brought some carry-out from Pirate's Lair. Hey, big guy. Charlene is sweet on you.
1: No, she gave me a map.
4: She also gave you a lobster sandwich and some calamari. Me, she charges. You get it free, big guy. Here.
0: Who are you, and why are you here?
4: I told you, my name is Charlie. There's not much work for Indians, so I make deliveries for Pirate's Lair because I know the glades. Yeah, I gotta go. Charlene, keep me on a short rope.
0: Hey, wait! Wait, come back! What is going on here? We practically kill ourselves traipsing into the middle of the Everglades to find a legendary princess. Instead, we find a 2-inch tall glutton who's stuck in a tree and then grows 6 feet overnight. Then an Indian, who delivers carry-out to the middle of nowhere in an airboat, gives her a magic talisman and then takes off without warning and strands us. Now, this all seems mighty strange to me. 17 years ago, my brother died out here. I want some answers.
2: Is there any more jerky left?
0: No! Tell me how my brother died.
2: The Everglades claimed him, just like they have claimed me. We are both part of the Everglades forever.
0: Yeah, but my brother is dead, and you are alive.
2: This is because the Everglades chose to give me the gift of eternal youth. But they also have taken my life.
0: What does that mean?
2: my tribe is gone. My parents, grandparents, brothers, sisters, husband, and friends died centuries ago. I am eternally alone, struggling each day to remain alive. Your brother, like you, sought to find me. I never asked for that or wished for that. He discovered my hiding place and learned how I could hibernate and live off my own body like a bear, but much longer.
1: I filmed a special about bears. We roused one from hibernation and it wasn't such a good idea.
2: Leave a sleeping dog lie.
0: What are you saying? My brother woke an animal?
2: Don't move.
1: Freeze, boss.
2: Duraktura Sanua Puta Junja!
1: Whoa. That's something National Geographic won't believe. I got some great shots of that action.
0: What was it?
2: A snake? Look behind you.
0: Ah! Oh. That thing is 4 feet long. How did you kill it?
2: My magic talisman. It keeps me safe.
0: Well, you didn't have one when we found you.
2: Just before I hibernate, my body absorbs the chemicals from the talisman to keep me alive. Will you help me reach my hiding place for the next 17 years?
0: Can we film it?
2: Yes. As long as you never reveal where I am.
0: Deal! Let's go!

0: We are almost there. But it is too dangerous to travel at night. We should camp here.
1: All right. I'll pitch the tent. You two find firewood. And be careful.
2: She's got the talisman. We'll be fine. You be careful.

0: Oh, hey, there's some dead brush over there. That'd be good for starting a fire. What did you think when you first saw us?
1: You reminded me of my husband. A tall, strong warrior.
0: You didn't think I looked like a pack mule?
1: No. I found you attractive.
0: What was your husband like?
1: His hair was like silk, but black as a crow. His body was supple, and he moved like a jaguar. His eyes were soft and warm, and when I looked into them, I found him irresistible.
0: Wow. I wish I had eyes like that.
1: Look into my eyes.
0: Huh? I see irresistible beauty. And a beautiful, soft, mossy clearing.
1: Close your eyes and turn around. Now open them. What do you see?
0: A beautiful, soft, mossy clearing where the dry brush was. How did you do that?
1: This is my home, and it is my time. Come lay down with me.
0: What?
1: Tonight, it is 17 years since I walked the earth. But tonight, it is also 400 years since I kissed my husband. Please, mate with me.
0: Oh boy. Okay.

It's 1930 UTC, which means you're listening to the daily meeting of the Dubious Goals Committee right here on Anon Radio. Today is Saturday, and you know what that means. That means that I'm Tobe, am watching my football games at the same time as I'm doing my little radio show here. And we're streaming along at 300 baud. In calendar news, we are 10 days away from Groundhog Day, so you might want to start getting your mott spotting gear ready, because February 2nd, that will be our first opportunity of 2016 to spot a mott. In weather news, apparently the United States, or at least part of it, is being hit by a massive snowstorm. So if you're in a massive snowstorm right now, well, hunker down. And if you're not in a major snowstorm right now, all the better. Funny thing is when did they start naming snowstorms? You know, for as long as I can remember, they've named

0: me, or the NOAA needs to hire me to work out of my home, and whenever they need a name for a storm, they call me up. And they say, hey, Tobe, we need a name for this giant hurricane that's about to hit Cuba. And no, we can't name it Tobe. We already named 14 storms that, so you have to think of a new one. And then I would think of a new name for a storm. And I would do this job pretty cheap, probably for around $20,000 a year. Yes, you can help me. In cat news, I received a postcard in the mail, or more accurately, my cat got a postcard in the mail stating that it was time for her dental checkup and that she needs to get her teeth cleaned, and teeth cleaning services are 10% off the month of February or whatever. So, looks like we're gonna go to the kitty dentist pretty soon. That ought to be really fun. And speaking of fun, why don't you give this a listen?
1: And inside you have something very beautiful, very sweet, white, very clean. I think it's the most clean thing that you can ever imagine.

And I'm Tobe. Welcome back to the Dubious Goals Committee. I'm glad you've joined us on this Saturday. I'm having a fun time being on the radio and watching my football like I do every Saturday. And you know what? I'm starting to get one of those weird cravings that I have. I am hungry for a tube of cinnamon rolls. And you know what I'm talking about. That tube of poppin' fresh dough that you slam on the edge of your counter and it goes foom. And then you untwist it and you take the raw cinnamon roll dough out. You put it in a pan. You put it in your oven. Next thing you know, 14 to 16 minutes later, you have a pan full of cinnamon rolls. So, what am I going to do? I do believe that I have a tube of cinnamon rolls in the refrigerator as I speak. But when am I going to be able to put them in? Oh, good thing halftime of football games is 15 minutes long. Just long enough to throw in a pan full of cinnamon rolls. And when this game goes to halftime, I'm going to do some baking. But in a way, I feel terrible for eating cinnamon rolls because the traditional hot baked food item to eat during a winter football game is a pie. I don't have any pies. I have no chicken balti pies. What am I going to do? Probably going to need to order some from England. No, wait, I just remembered. Somebody told me recently that you can buy chicken balti pies somewhere, and now that I'm thinking about it, I think they said Trader Joe's. So I might be having to run over to Trader Joe's to pick me up a six-pack of chicken balti pies. If you are, in fact, unfamiliar with a chicken balti pie, I suggest you look it up. Balti is spelled B-A-L-T-I. Oh, I realize I'm fun, but more importantly, I'm hungry, thinking about these pies and cinnamon rolls and stuff. Jeez, I should never have brought it up. I need to stop thinking about food, so let's listen to some more music.

0: Mike! Terry and Cahill, less defending, more flinching. I take no pleasure in this.
1: The accelerated aging of John Terry examples for Courtois would have saved that.
2: I missed it, guys. Try it again. Hi, I'm Eddie Idol. I-D-L-E. No, it's not my real name. Before this, I was Chaney Link in the prisons. That wasn't my real name either. I guess that wasn't a very good name. Probably because I thought of it before I found Mertz.
3: That's right, Eddie. We love you.
2: Everything was bad then, before Mertz.
3: Terrible.
2: We couldn't get any material to perform. And arguments broke out on stage. Guys were taking equipment home, not bringing it back. Maybe you read about it.
3: No, we hated each other.
2: The prisms. You guys aren't even the prisms. Well, anyway.
3: Sorry, Eddie. I wasn't following.
2: These guys don't even read.
3: Yeah.
2: Then I happened to buy a tin of Mertz, the tiny brain-shaped tablet that makes up your mind. Well, that changed everything, I guess. I ditched the band. I changed my name, got these guys together, switched to keyboards. Now I'm Eddie Idol, completely famous, with a future that's economically secure.
3: That's gonna be a great song.
2: You know, you guys can get your life in gear too, but first, you've got to get your mind in gear with Mertz. Mertz makes up your mind. Okay, guys, let's do another take on Rolling Down the River.
4: Mertz makes up your mind.
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1: No one cares, Figgis. You're only invited to round out the numbers.
2: We're back. You're listening to Anon Radio. My name is Tobe, and I'm the chairman of the Dubious Goals Committee, the daily meeting of which you are listening to right now. In football news, I was just checking out the championship table. That means, what does that mean? Well, you got to understand, in England, there's the English Premier League. Well, the league right below the Premier League is called the Championship League. And I was just looking at it to see who's in position to be promoted for next season. Even though we're only about halfway through the season, this is just wishful thinking on my part, but I couldn't help but notice that right there in a playoff position was Sheffield Wednesday. You gotta understand something else. At the end of the season, the top two teams in the championship get automatically promoted to the Premier League. The next four teams, meaning the teams that finish third through sixth place in the championship, they have a little playoff, and whoever wins that playoff also gets promoted to the Premier League. And you know me, I'm a Sheffield Wednesday fan. I'm hoping Sheffield Wednesday makes it into the Premier League next season. That would be very exciting for me and a lot of people who are living in Sheffield and might be Owls fans. Oh, and I'd love to sit here and talk with you about football because I could do it all day. But I noticed that it's almost time for me to go, meaning it's almost time for me to go bake some cinnamon rolls. It's almost 2000 hours UTC. And as such, I feel it's necessary to remind you that you've been listening to the Dubious Goals Committee right here on Anon Radio. You can hear Dubious Goals Committee every day at 19:30. So be sure to tune in tomorrow and every day so you don't miss any of the crazy excitement we get around here. It is Saturday, and that means coming up next, right after I stop talking, you will be able to hear Barnacle and his excellent show known as The Sound Show. It is a genre mix and discussion of just about anything he's got on his mind. Do not miss it. All right. As for me, I am gone. So, bye, bye, bye, bye, bye, bye, bye, bye, bye, bye, bye, bye, bye, bye, bye.

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0: This is Science Report. Today, vibroacoustics. Vibration. It can annoy or calm. Sound. It can foster serenity or destroy concentration. Put them together and you get the science of vibroacoustics. Just how the mixture of sound and vibration affects human beings is of critical importance, among other things, to our space program. Generally speaking, lower frequencies produce vibration, which is felt. Higher frequencies are more often transmitted as sound, which is heard. The combined effects of vibration and sound aren't simply added together. Often the two interact, producing an enhanced effect. Just how this enhanced effect influences human beings is the study of vibroacoustics. Dr. Kelly Wilshire, who works at NASA's Langley Research Center, elaborates.
1: Each particular person has their own limits or tolerance to noise and sound. Some people are very much annoyed or bothered by particular types of sounds, characteristics of sounds that wouldn't bother other people. So it's a very individualistic phenomenon.
0: Uncovering what parameters govern human response to a given condition of noise and vibration is the goal of vibroacousticians. Human psychology is a critical aspect of vibroacoustic research. It's also highly variable. Unbearable noise to an adult might be soothing music to a teenager. The immediate goal of this science is improved performance of astronauts. According to Dr. Wilshire, the focus of current work is to establish acceptable levels of noise and vibration for humans in outer space. But, she says, spin-offs from this space-oriented research will benefit us all. Science Report, a feature of the American Institute of Physics.

This is the Gordon Mudrug. From the S to the D to the F, I am the original SDF gangster. I'm a damn good cyber cheddar. And I like to go online. I'm a damn good cyber cheddar. I'm online all the time. When I go into the room, everybody lives. Cause I'm a damn good cyber cheddar. And I never aim to please. When I ask you for your wares, I say it like wares. Cause I'm a damn good cyber cheddar. And I keeps asking for the wares. When I post on your news group, I end in the flames. Cause I'm a damn good cyber cheddar. And claim a claim to the flames. I'm a damn good cyber cheddar. And I like to go online. I'm a damn good cyber cheddar. I'm online all the time. I'm a damn good. I'm a damn good. I'm a damn good. I'm a damn good. I'm a damn. I'm a damn. I'm a damn good cyber cheddar. And I hope you like me.

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0: Today no 大红袍 ，Sorry。You look, this is my 大红袍 ，No。Okay, tomorrow, 大红袍 ，Today is white tee, okay。
1: Gotcha. 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

0: Science Report presents Piano Tuning and Micro Worlds. Sound as though that piano is in tune? Well, it probably is, according to 20th century standards. The tuning of each key is equidistant in terms of tone from the key before and after. But during the 18th century, pianos were tuned differently. Dr. Owen Jorgensen of Michigan State University's School of Music tells how past pianists would feel about today's tuning methods.
1: It's very possible that the musicians would have considered the piano to be out of tune, or at least crudely tuned. Maybe not totally or tolerably out of tune or anything to that extent, but certainly not refined to the degree that they were used to.
0: Today's tuning is called equal temperament. Two centuries ago, not all keys on a piano were the same tone from octave to octave. This gave chords from harpsichords and pianos a different tone. Some of the world's great composers, in fact, wrote with that kind of tone in view. Today, most musicians hardly realize that these instruments can have a different form of tuning.
1: In today's music world, there are very few musicians who are aware that the tuning of the 18th century was different. And mostly the people that are beginning to become aware of this are harpsichordists and some early 40 pianists.
0: Old world tuning is termed well-tempered. Today's tuning style, called equal temperament, evolved to fit the tone and color of more modern 19th and 20th century music. But if more contemporary music sounds harsh in old-style tuning, how does early music sound on today's pianos? Answers Dr. Jorgensen.
1: Music that was written for the old tuning and played in the modern temperament called equal temperament just simply lacks color. And the reason is that all of the tones are spaced exactly equally apart from each other. That would be very similar to looking at a painting reproduced in black and white.
0: Peering into minuscule worlds has always been an ambition of scientists. The first optical microscopes enabled researchers to see microorganisms. Today, technology has developed so that we are able to get a glimpse of molecules, and possibly in time to come, the very atoms of which molecules are made. The instrument that accomplishes this feat is called the transmission electron microscope, and physicist Murray Gibson of AT&T Bell Labs explains the basis for its capabilities.
2: A transmission electron microscope relies on very high energy electrons, which have sufficient energy to penetrate through a very thin sample of material and form an image which is very much like the image formed by an ordinary optical microscope.
0: Resolution is the key factor in viewing smaller worlds. Basically, no energy can delineate something smaller than its own wavelength. The smaller the wavelength, the higher the ability to distinguish smaller features. The illumination behind the transmission electron microscope comes from electrons. Dr. Gibson sums up the relation of resolution and wavelength.
2: Well, the advantage to electron microscopes as far as resolution is concerned is the wavelength. The ultimate resolution of any optical instrument, be it electron optics or X-rays or light, a familiar light microscope, is given by the wavelength of the radiation that is used to form the image.
0: A transmission electron microscope is able to magnify objects millions of times. On this scale, a baseball would appear as large as the Earth. Yet improvements for this hardware, which can already see large molecules, are in the offing. Brighter electron sources will help. So will better optical systems that take over where the electron beam leaves off. Yet one more benefit will come from a vibration-free environment.

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0: 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The Sound Show airs every Saturday at 1600 UTC. Usually, I just monologue and play music. Very occasionally, I'll do conversations slash interviews. But I encourage you to tune in. It's good stuff.
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2: Hey, my Chetties and my uncles here. 2300 hours on the set, demon. You're gonna be tuning into this Banana Republic and all. They got some special vibes there, hanging out down by the Blue Lagoon and all, trying to catch a shed, trying to catch a cherry. One never knows what you're gonna get on a Saturday night. But one thing for sure, you're gonna get some mean tunes.
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2: Bullywiff is this guy's handle, his screen name. Offline, he's Pat McNamee King, a 23-year-old college student in Concord, New Hampshire.
3: So we're near your parents' basement?
4: Yeah. I'm connected to the internet through an Ethernet cable I pulled down through the ceiling. There's a big piece of exposed communication stuff, bunch of telephone cable wires. It's dark in here. Just storage, bunch of stuff.
2: Perched over a small laptop, Pat/Bullywiff logs into an online community called SDF. It's sort of like Facebook, Gmail, and a gaming site all rolled into one. But there aren't videos or pictures or even ads on the screen.
4: This is a lot more elegant, I think. This is just text. There's no mouse. It's just all in a command line. Using a mouse and having windows and dragging stuff around it's distracting.
2: This is the internet for people that actually understand how the internet works. Instead of websites, users are accessing a shared operating system. They can chat, email, and post within the system, but only by typing in commands. SDF has been around since 1987 and currently has about 30,000 members. But at one time, this type of computing was the internet.
5: They were extremely popular. They were like the alternative to AOL and CompuServe back in the early days. But nowadays, they're, very, very obscure.
2: Rob Fleischman is a computer scientist and internet expert. He says that at one time, porn and pirated materials were commonly shared on these systems.
5: These little areas of the internet that are not particularly popular are great places for nefarious characters.
2: Most of that business has migrated onto the mainstream web, along with all the legal activities, too. SDF is now really just a hangout for computer hobbyists. Back in the 80s, when users still had to use landline telephones to connect, they would usually only communicate with other computers that had a local number. Nobody wanted to pay long-distance charges. And because other users were in your area code, it was common for them to get together in person. Online friends actually became real friends. Today, users from around the globe are on SDF, but they still do occasionally meet up in person.
4: I think that would be really cool. I haven't come across anyone in Concord, New Hampshire. If I did, I'd love to meet up with them.
2: For now, Pat McNamee King is satisfied just surfing around on SDF. Rob Fleischman told me that this type of computing will never totally fade away. There will always be users that are willing to trade the bells and whistles of a website for the hard elegance of code. But because SDF requires some serious computer know-how, it will likely stay limited to the internet's basement. For NPR News, I'm Todd Bookman in Concord, New Hampshire.

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0: そろそろこの番組は。あ、違います。This is Publius inviting you to try something new. 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

Hello, this is Tobe, coming to you live from a location approximately 1 kilometer to the south of the most heavy fighting in this conflict to date. You would know what this is all about if you would just tune into the Dubious Goals Committee every day at 1930 UTC. Don't be another casualty. 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

Greetings, ladies and gentlemen. If you want to hear audio of theater, tune in Monday, Wednesday, and Friday. 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Enjoy. 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

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Tune in at 0100 hours UTC on a Tuesday. It's where you'll find it. It's where the secret recipe lies. You will find what I like to call jangle pop or space junk. 0100 hours UTC on a Tuesday. See you there. Bye-bye.

Hi, my name's Tobe, and I can incite a riot almost anywhere I go. 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

0: This is Science Report Today, Vibroacoustics. Vibration, it can annoy or calm. Sound, it can foster serenity or destroy concentration. Put them together and you get the science of vibroacoustics. Just how the mixture of sound and vibration affects human beings is of critical importance, among other things, to our space program. Generally speaking, lower frequencies produce vibration, which is felt. Higher frequencies are more often transmitted as sound, which is heard. The combined effects of vibration and sound aren't simply added together. Often the two interact, producing an enhanced effect. Just how this enhanced effect influences human beings is the study of vibroacoustics. Dr. Kelly Wilshire, who works at NASA's Langley Research Center, elaborates.
1: Each particular person has their own limits or tolerance to noise and sound. Some people are very much annoyed or bothered by particular types of sounds, characteristics of sounds that wouldn't bother other people. So it's a very individualistic phenomenon.
0: Uncovering what parameters govern human response to a given condition of noise and vibration is the goal of vibroacousticians. Human psychology is a critical aspect of vibroacoustic research. It's also highly variable. Unbearable noise to an adult might be soothing music to a teenager. The immediate goal of this science is improved performance of astronauts. According to Dr. Wilshire, the focus of current work is to establish acceptable levels of noise and vibration for humans in outer space. But, she says, spin-offs from this space-oriented research will benefit us all. Science Report, a feature of the American Institute of Physics.

This is the Gordon Drug. From the S to the D to the F, I am the original SDF gangster. I'm a demigod cyber cheddar. And I like to go online. I'm a demigod cyber cheddar. I'm online all the time. When I go into the room, everybody lives. Cause I'm a demigod cyber cheddar. And I never aim to please. When I ask you for your wares, I say it like wares. Cause I'm a demigod cyber cheddar. And I keeps asking for the wares. When I post on your news group, I end of the flames. Cause I'm a demigod cyber cheddar. And claim a claim to the flames. I'm a demigod cyber cheddar. And I like to go online. I'm a demigod cyber cheddar. I'm online all the time. I'm a demigod. I'm a demigod. I'm a demigod. I'm a demigod. I'm a dem. I'm a dem. I'm a demigod cyber cheddar. And I hope you like

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1: 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Only a few more seconds. 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

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Music for the young ears. Music for the young ears. 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

0: sorry. You look, this is my 大红袍. No. Okay, tomorrow, 大红袍. Today is white tea, okay?
1: Gotcha. It's not 1900 UTC, at least not yet, but you can listen to DJ Marcus, that's me, and News to Me every weekday at 1900 UTC, where we cover
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Science Report presents Piano Tuning and Micro Worlds. Sound as though that piano is in tune? Well, it probably is, according to 20th century standards. The tuning of each key is equidistant in terms of tone from the key before and after. But during the 18th century, pianos were tuned differently. Dr. Owen Jorgensen of Michigan State University's School

0: music tells how past pianists would feel about today's tuning methods.
1: It's very possible that the musicians would have considered a piano to be out of tune, or at least crudely tuned. Maybe not totally or entirely out of tune or anything to that extent, but certainly not refined to the degree that they were used to.
0: Today's tuning is called equal temperament. 2 centuries ago, not all keys on a piano were the same tone from octave to octave. This gave chords from harpsichords and pianos a different tone. Some of the world's great composers, in fact, wrote with that kind of tone in view. Today, most musicians hardly realize that these instruments can have a different form of tuning.
1: In today's music world, there are very few musicians who are aware that the tuning of the 18th century was different. And mostly the people that are beginning to become aware of this are harpsichordists and some early 40 pianists.
0: Old world tuning is termed well-tempered. Today's tuning style, called equal temperament, evolved to fit the tone and color of more modern 19th and 20th century music. But if more contemporary music sounds harsh in old style tuning, how does early music sound on today's pianos? Answers Dr. Jorgensen.
1: Music that was written for the old tuning and played in the modern temperament called equal temperament just simply lacks color. And the reason is that all of the tones are spaced exactly equally apart from each other. That would be very similar to looking at a painting reproduced in black and white.
0: Peering into minuscule worlds has always been an ambition of scientists. The first optical microscopes enabled researchers to see microorganisms. Today, technology has developed so that we are able to get a glimpse of molecules, and possibly in time to come, the very atoms of which molecules are made. The instrument that accomplishes this feat is called the transmission electron microscope. And physicist Murray Gibson of AT&T Bell Labs explains the basis for its capabilities.
2: A transmission electron microscope relies on very high energy electrons, which have sufficient energy to penetrate through a very thin sample of material and form an image which is very much like the image formed by an ordinary optical microscope.
0: Resolution is the key factor in viewing smaller worlds. Basically, no energy can delineate something smaller than its own wavelength. The smaller the wavelength, the higher the ability to distinguish smaller features. The illumination behind the transmission electron microscope comes from electrons. Dr. Gibson sums up the relation of resolution and wavelength.
2: Well, the advantage to electron microscopes as far as resolution is concerned is the wavelength. The ultimate resolution of any optical instrument, be it electron optics or X-rays or light, the familiar light microscope, is given by the wavelength of the radiation that is used to form the image.
0: A transmission electron microscope is able to magnify objects millions of times. On this scale, a baseball would appear as large as the Earth. Yet improvements for this hardware, which can already see large molecules, are in the offing. Brighter electron sources will help. So will better optical systems that take over where the electron beam leaves off. Yet one more benefit will come from a vibration-free environment, explains Dr. Gibson.
2: When you take a picture of a material, if there's any vibration, that vibration will blur the image and make it useless. And at the moment, we're at the level that motions that correspond to speeds of only 1 foot per century are sufficient to blur the pictures that we're taking.
0: This has been Science Report, presented by the American Institute of Physics. Scientists exploring the universe we live in, researching today for the world of tomorrow.
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0: 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The Sound Show airs every Saturday at 1600 UTC. Usually, I just monologue and play music. Very occasionally, I'll do conversations slash interviews. But I encourage you to tune in. It's good stuff.
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2: Hey, my Teddy's and my uncle's here. 2300 hours on the set, D-Man. You all gonna be tuning into this Banana Republic and all. They got some special vibes there, hanging out down by the Blue Lagoon and all, trying to catch a shed, trying to catch a cherry. One never knows what you're gonna get on a Saturday night. But one thing for sure, you're gonna get some mean tunes.
3: 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Bye-bye.
4: Hello, my name is Tobe, and my life revolves around looking for marmots, mushrooms, muskrats, and lots of other things that begin with the letter M. If you want to hear more about it, tune in to the Dubious Goals Committee show right here on Anon Radio every day at 1930 UTC. You know you want to. Just listen.

Hi, I'm Mark. I do a show here on the non-radio called Objects and Mirrors every Tuesday at 0100 hours UTC, very much in the style of what I used to do as a college radio DJ. A lot of rock, some jazz, some soul, some classic alternative, whatever I feel like. 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

0: 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I'm Audie Cornish.
1: And I'm Melissa Block. Facebook and other social networks have transformed the way we interact online, but using computers to share information and meet friends predates the 21st century. From New Hampshire Public Radio, Todd Bookman reports on one of the first social networks, a network that people still use.
2: Before Facebook, before MySpace, even before Al Gore, there was an internet, the 1980s internet, when users still connected through phone lines and communicated through simple lines of text. It may sound outdated, but today, that version of the internet is still very much alive.
3: How do you pronounce your name?
4: I always type it, so there's never really any need to pronounce it, but I guess Bullywiff, that's how you might say it.
2: Bullywiff is this guy's handle, his screen name. Offline, he's Pat McNamee King, a 23-year-old college student in Concord, New Hampshire.
3: So we're near your parents' basement?
4: Yeah, I'm connected to the internet through an Ethernet cable I pulled down through the ceiling. There's a big piece of exposed communication stuff, bunch of telephone cable wires. It's dark in here. Just storage, bunch of stuff.
2: Perched over a small laptop, Pat/Bullywiff logs into an online community called SDF. It's sort of like Facebook, Gmail, and a gaming site all rolled into one. But there aren't videos or pictures or even ads on the screen.
4: This is a lot more elegant, I think. This is just text. There's no mouse. It's just all in a command line. Using a mouse and having windows and dragging stuff around it's distracting.
2: This is the internet for people that actually understand how the internet works. Instead of websites, users are accessing a shared operating system. They can chat, email, and post within the system, but only by typing in commands. SDF has been around since 1987 and currently has about 30,000 members. But at one time, this type of computing was the internet.
5: They were extremely popular. They were like the alternative to AOL and CompuServe back in the early days. But nowadays, they're, you know, very, very obscure.
2: Rob Fleischman is a computer scientist and internet expert. He says that at one time, porn and pirated materials were commonly shared on these systems.
5: These little areas of the internet that are not particularly popular are great places for nefarious characters.
2: Most of that business has migrated onto the mainstream web, along with all the legal activities, too. SDF is now really just a hangout for computer hobbyists. Back in the 80s, when users still had to use landline telephones to connect, they would usually only communicate with other computers that had a local number. Nobody wanted to pay long-distance charges. And because other users were in your area code, it was common for them to get together in person. Online friends actually became real friends. Today, users from around the globe are on SDF, but they still do occasionally meet up in person.
4: I think that would be really cool. I haven't come across anyone in Concord, New Hampshire. If I did, I'd love to meet up with them.
2: For now, Pat McNamee King is satisfied just surfing around on SDF. Rob Fleischman told me that this type of computing will never totally fade away. There will always be users that are willing to trade the bells and whistles of a website for the hard elegance of code. But because SDF requires some serious computer know-how, it will likely stay limited to the internet's basement. For NPR News, I'm Todd Bookman in Concord, New Hampshire.

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0: そろそろこの番組は。あ、違います。This is Publius inviting you to try something new. A long-form spoken word program.
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Hello, this is Tobe, coming to you live from a location approximately 1 kilometer to the south of the most heavy fighting in this conflict to date. You would know what this is all about if you would just tune into the Dubious Goals Committee every day at 1930 UTC. Don't be another casualty. 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

Greetings, ladies and gentlemen. If you want to hear audio theater, tune in Monday, Wednesday, and Friday. 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Enjoy. 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

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It's where you'll find it. It's where the secret recipe lies. You will find what I like to call jangle pop or space junk. 0100 hours UTC on a Tuesday. See you there. Bye-bye.

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0: This is Science Report. Today, vibroacoustics. Vibration. It can annoy or calm. Sound. It can foster serenity or destroy concentration. Put them together and you get the science of vibroacoustics. Just how the mixture of sound and vibration affects human beings is of critical importance, among other things, to our space program. Generally speaking, lower frequencies produce vibration, which is felt. Higher frequencies are more often transmitted as sound, which is heard. The combined effects of vibration and sound aren't simply added together. Often the two interact, producing an enhanced effect. Just how this enhanced effect influences human beings is the study of vibroacoustics. Dr. Kelly Wilshire, who works at NASA's Langley Research Center, elaborates.
1: Each particular person has their own limits or tolerance to noise and sound. Some people are very much annoyed or bothered by particular types of sounds, characteristics of sounds that wouldn't bother other people. So it's a very individualistic phenomenon.
0: Uncovering what parameters govern human response to a given condition of noise and vibration is the goal of vibroacousticians. Human psychology is a critical aspect of vibroacoustic research. It's also highly variable. Unbearable noise to an adult might be soothing music to a teenager. The immediate goal of this science is improved performance of astronauts. According to Dr. Wilshire, the focus of current work is to establish acceptable levels of noise and vibration for humans in outer space. But, she says, spin-offs from this space-oriented research will benefit us all. Science Report, a feature of the American Institute of Physics.

Hello, this is the Gordon Madrug. From the S to the D to the F, I am the original SDF gangster. I'm a damn good cyber cheddar. And I like to go online. I'm a damn good cyber cheddar. I'm online all the time. When I go into the room, everybody lives. Cause I'm a damn good cyber cheddar. And I never aim to please. When I ask you for your wares, I say it like wares. Cause I'm a damn good cyber cheddar. And I keeps asking for the wares. When I post on your news group, I end of the flames. Cause I'm a damn good cyber cheddar. And claim to the flames. I'm a damn good cyber cheddar. And I like to go online. I'm a damn good cyber cheddar. I'm online all the time. I'm a damn good. I'm a damn good. I'm a damn good. I'm a damn good. I'm a damn. I'm a damn. I'm a damn good cyber cheddar. And I hope you like my...

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0: 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To increase your listening enjoyment, there are three basic methods of using the Sound Craftsman equalization record. All three are explained in detail on the record jacket. The first, easiest, but least accurate method can be done in just 8 minutes for each channel. If you have normal hearing, this method number one should result in a noticeable improvement in the overall sound quality of your stereo system.
1: Oh God, where are you taking her? Damn, you're dead. Damn you, you hairy scum! Shut up, you freak!
2: Julius, you...
1: I said shut up! It's a man!

for answers to questions that I already know. I could build me a castle with memories just to have somewhere to go. Count the days and the nights that it takes to get back in the saddle again. Feed the pigeons some clay.

Been around, and it takes its time. But the shack outside the game, you know what I'm talking about. Just let me know if you wanna go to that whole mile on the range. They got a lot of nice girls.

Good Lord. Okay, here we go. The current time is 1930 UTC, and that means I'm playing a very dangerous game. It also means that the current time is 1930. Did I say this already? I'm distracted. You are listening to The Dubious Goals Commuter. La la la. Hello, my name is Tobe. I'm the chairman of the Dubious Goals Committee, and I am playing a very dangerous game. I've left my house to walk into the front yard. My cat's still sleeping. Did she hear me wake up? Did she hear me open the garage door? Is she peeing on the floor right now? I don't know. And why have we come outside today? To check for mushrooms, because we got a bunch. We got little brown mushrooms. It rained again overnight, and it's really humid, and it is going to be criminal. But yeah, we got some good news. First of all, we've got these tiny little white mushrooms popping up. They're cute. And we got boletes. Oh, and here's a fresh one. Oh, here's two brand new ones as of today. There's two. And then there's this one that's a couple days old now and it's kind of big. Two more of these little brown ones. So we got three boletes. Here's a new... another new bolete, four, and then these two, five and six. That one over there, which is getting old and glunky looking, seven. Here's an abort, eight. Here's some more of the brown ones. And here's a moth hanging out by some little brown ones over here. We got little brown ones. Oh, yeah, it's just super mushroomy today. Now, wasn't there one over here as the wind picks up? Yeah, wow, look at the size of this bad boy. This bolete, this piperatus, is now, geez, 7 centimeters across? 8 centimeters across? Pretty good. And here we got some more of these down here. These little white things that kind of look like fried eggs because the caps are flat. And then there's this little bump that's sort of brownish yellow. So it looks like a fried egg in a cartoon. Yep, okay, so we got great mushrooms popping up everywhere in my yard. I thought the piperatus might come back this year, and it did. I'm so happy. Let's go over here and look on the other side of the driveway. Wasn't there one down here? There was something down here, wasn't there? Yep, by the yucca plant. This one's big too, 6-7 centimeters in diameter. Some brown mushrooms, a couple around here. There's that new thing. We got some chickens looking at me. They're mad because I'm not bringing them anything yummy and delicious. But I don't feel like I can take the risk. The risk of staying outdoors anymore. It's been, what, 4 minutes since I've left the house? Did the cat get up? Did the cat start peeing on things that she shouldn't be? Well, it doesn't look like it. Okay, so that was a fun mushroom check. That was good. That was nice. And we're going to go upstairs here. We're going to take a look. Well, the CAT is still sitting where she was. She's sitting in her little sleep zone. There's a little rug upstairs. She likes to sleep on it. And kind of surprised she isn't up yet, but yeah, what are you going to do? I don't know. I'm going to come up here and take another close look. I'll take a peek at what's going on here. Yeah, okay. We're gonna move back downstairs. And I'm gonna shut this door a little bit to help reduce noise. Don't wanna wake the cat up. Oh, let the kitty sleep. Okay, so now I can hear the chickens. Now they're going crazy. Now they're saying, get your back ass back out here and give us some of the yummy, yummy food. Oh, but I just sort of realized something. Huh.
And yeah, I am drinking a little bit of tea. Oh, that's so good. I'm drinking the Jade Jaguanyin today, the Yunding. It's good. It's good brew today. So yummy. Okay, so yeah, I just realized something. And that is this. What the hell are we going to do today? Well, I sort of vaguely thought maybe we'd do a little bit of synth since we have an unpatched synth. But we can't do that because then I'll be under headphones facing the wrong direction if the cat comes down here. Which in turn means I'm probably going to miss her peeing on something. So the question becomes, should we sort of wake up the cat? What's that sound? Did I just hear some kitty paws on the stairs? I don't know. I'm also checking the social medium. Oh, this is great. Here's somebody who clicked like on a flyer that was for the show 3 or 4 days ago. Oh, and look who's behind me. Hi, Dingins. Did you wake up? I did hear little kitty paws on the stairs. Hi, Gingins. Good morning. Yeah, hi. Who's a fluffy baby? Oh my gosh, they're so furu-furu. All right, the cat is standing here, looking around. Did you just wake up? You look like you have wake-up face. Kitty has the just-woke-up face. Oh, I think I know what you want. Do you want to do some kitty tinkles in the kitty tinkle box? Yeah, that's what you want to do. You want to pee in the box, don't you? Or do you want to drink some water and then pee in the box? Oh, no, she's moving. She's walking over towards my case, and she's just smelling it. All right, this is the indication that the cat is about to go behind the television set to chew on the plastic bag. No, she's sitting back down. Hey, Dingins! You're not even paying attention. Come on, do you want to get some kitty water? You can get some kitty water, and then you can go pee. Won't that be fun? That'll be good for kitties. Yes, come on. Do you want to get some kitty water? I'm going to take the risk here. Come on. She has not yet gone back behind the TV. And now she's sort of knocking stuff around. Okay. Cats. Hey, Dingins, look at this. Come on, look, I'm walking into the bathroom. We can get some kitty water. Yeah, then you can pee in the box. That'll be fun. It's so good for kitties. Yes. She's looking at me. I'm trying to hype it up. Come on, let's get some kitty water. We're going to duck into the bathroom here. We're going to pick up the kitty water bowl, pour it out. And we're going to flush the toilet. Stick my head back out here. Oh, she's looking over here. Come on, Dingins. I have to do the committee, and we have to do synth, which means you have to go pee right now. You want to get some kitty water and then do some tinkles, some kitty tinkles? Oh, it'll be so good. Yes. Come on. Yeah, no, my cat is just... Oh, wait, yeah. Do I have her interest? I think so. Well, no, she walked 2 steps and is now standing right here at my feet. Okay, come on. Pet my cat. Come on, let's go. Let's go. Let's go get some water. You love the kitty water. Come on. Do you want to drink some kitty water? Oh, it's so good because you're so thirsty.

0: and you can't force her. I'm trying to push her butt. She won't move. Okay, come on. Oh, well, she's taking a couple of steps. We're actually moving towards the bathroom. I don't believe it. Come on. Don't stop. Keep going. You're doing so good. Keep walking. Keep. Come on, yeah. You were doing so good. We are less than 1 meter from the threshold of the bathroom. And we're just standing here looking into the bathroom because that's what we do. Come on. And I'm all bent over petting my cat. This is going to kill my back. Come on, dingins. I'm going to take a few steps forward into the bathroom. Come on. Oh, big yawn. Oh, you want to wake up? Oh, you know what's super good when you wake up? Getting a nice big drink of kitty water. Doesn't that sound like a good fun time? Come on. She's still just standing there kind of looking around. This is her behavior lately. Because I have a pretty constant... Don't sit down. Come on. You just woke up. How are you not super thirsty? You're always thirsty. Come on, you're the thirsty cat. Let's go. Let's go in the bathroom and get some kitty water. How about that? Yeah, come on, let's go. Okay, we're not moving again. Come on. Come on. Let's get some kitty water. It's so good for you. Oh, God. This could take a while. Yeah. Come on, dang it. Let's get some. You like the kitty water. Let's go drink it. Oh, we're moving. Come on. Yeah, all right. We've crossed over into the bathroom. We're walking around the little corner here. Yeah, no, keep going. She can see the water bowl from here. We are 120 centimeters away. Come on, let's get some. Come on, let's get some kitty water. It's good for babies. Let's go. Come on. I'm going to put the microphone down. Come on. Look. Oh, look. I got the water jug. Oh, you want to get some kitty water because you're so thirsty? You're the thirstiest kitty in kitty land. Let's go. Come on, dingins. Let's go. Oh, are you thinking about getting in the box instead? She's just standing there. She just twitched kind of strangely. That's weird. And she's, yeah, like I said, 120 centimeters away. Come on. Come on, look at this. The bowl's empty. It's ready to have water poured in it. Oh, God, she's turning around. She's walking out of the bathroom. No. Come on. Come on, you want to get some kitty water? Yeah, come on, please. And this happens multiple times a day. This is the thing that takes up most of my time now, other than maybe sleeping. All right, come on, let's pet you up. How about we go get some kitty water? How about that? Then you can go pee in the box. Oh, she's leaving the damn bathroom. No, come back, dingins. All right, is she going over? It looks like she's, she's stopped. When this happens, she'll come over here and she'll stand, she'll sort of sit in this spot over here, which is usually the cue that she wants the kitty water. But come on, dingins, do I have to flush the toilet again for you? Come on, let's get some kitty water. Oh my God, this is going to take all damn day. Some people want to hear synth. Some people want to do synth, dingins. We got to go in the kitty bathroom and drink the kitty water right now, please. I'm actually going to grab her. We're going to...
1: Oh, yes. Come on. Scoop up.
0: Wait. Okay. The cat is entering the kitty box. I sort of picked her up halfway and brought her back in here. Set her down. She took one look at the box, and now she's doing some kitty tinkles in the litter box. Oh, thank God. Now we can finally synth. Now this is weird. Okay, so now that she's out of the box, she's just going to head back upstairs. Okay, fine. Going to take some kitty naps. That will give us an opportunity to do some kind of synth, so... Oh, you gangets, don't sit like this, Tobe. Move my leg out. Hold on. And so what are we going to do? Well... I don't know. Yeah, I do. I

I know. What we're going to do is we're going to mess with some synth. I want to do something with that super saw, that hidden secret super saw that I have. So I'm going to clock some triggers, and then we're going to take some of these triggers. We're going to take channel 2A. We're going to plug it into here and give me some clock. We have clock. It's triggering. Why do I not hear it? Because I haven't pressed the magic button. It's annoying.

I might could do something with this. But what? And is that on gate or trigger? That's on gate. But it only triggers. Okay, so we can't get anything longer out of it. Does that mean that I want to plug it into a VCA? No, I think this means I just want it to stop. Am I right? So let's forget about that. Let's switch over to this other one. Okay, we have donks. Can we increase the... Okay, interesting sound. But our CV control is not pitch, it's timbre. Can we get more decay? Yes. Oh, there's an interesting tone. And now it's 808. Okay, well, I like this sound, but I have no idea what we're going to do with it, and that's fine, because we're in that sort of exploratory stage, and so if we're going to get exploratory, we're going to unplug the grant, and we're going to plug in another cable, and we're going to plug it into, this isn't long enough. Or is it? Oh, it's kind of too tight. Let's get a slightly longer cable. How about this lovely purple one? We're going to go out and we're going to go into the delay. And go. Oh, so ambient-y. So reverb-y. Okay, let's turn the reverb down. And our delay is slap back. If you listen right carefully, you can hear brrn, brrn. Here's the dry tone. We also got some pitch shifting happening. So, what do I want to do about that? I'm going to leave the pitch shifting in for now. Increase the delay time. And when I turn the knob up, nothing happens. Okay. This delay is very confusing at times. Let's try it like this. There we go. Oh, we got space sounds now. We can do some space music. Let's change the pitch shifting. Now we have a chord. Now it's just weird.

Oh, that's fun. And when I mess with the knob, you know, we get all kinds of funny sounds happening. Add some more reverb. Okay, this is a good reason to own a synthesizer, right? You can do this. And we can put that on an LFO too. That's going to get harsh. I'm going to have to ride the knob here, but we're going to plug some

Wow, that's just good art. And to make it more art. Yes. Let's add some LFO, some more LFO to the length of the delay. Which has gone low. So once this LFO, which is kind of slow, goes high again, here we go, the length should, length between the echoes should change. Except it's not. Okay, what if we put it on a fast LFO? Okay, it's a little more obvious now, right? So let's plug it into a slightly slower LFO. Oh yeah, there we go. Now we're Krellin. Now we're speaking the Krell language. The Krell language of love. Okay, that's fun. What happens if we turn this? Wait, which one do I want to test? Let's do this one. Wait. I want to listen to the delay, so I'm going to unplug that LFO. Can't really tell the difference. I'm going to add some more feedback to it. I'm turning this knob for timbre. We have timbre. Now, how do I make the length go? I want this to happen. No, I want... Let's turn the feedback down a little bit. And the pattern is just single hits. Let's go back into here. Too fast. Let's put it in here. Okay. That was neat. Okay. Now we're getting super Krelly. What if we go a little bit slower? Go down to here. Check this one out. This LFO on the... I think that might be it, kids. That was pretty sweet. Then it sort of pauses for a while, then it does another one going down. Oh, Mrs. Money. Except what do we use it for? I don't know, ghost stories? Okay, we're going to go into a slightly slower LFO now. I want to hear some definite pitch changes and very defined pitch changes. Yeah, there we go. And that's funny when it goes into harmony with itself. Let's change the pitch shifting on the delay to chord. Kind of an ugly chord. Pitch it up, pitch it down. I'm going back to where it was. And actually, I think that LFO needs to be a touch faster. Let's go up to this one. Yeah.

Okay, we got interesting space music potential here. How do we stop it? How do we turn it off? Well, we don't, because it's just free running. So we have to grab a little patch cable and we gotta plug it into here. Yeah, I was gonna say, and it didn't stop. No, it stopped. It's just gotta run the echo out. Okay, so what do we got here? We got some. Oh, I just realized something else. We could CV the clock too. Let's LFO the clock. Okay, start it up. We're running out of time. We got to get this going. So I'm gonna take another LFO. The slightly slower one, and we're going to plug it into the CV of the clock, which might jump because this is already high. Okay, we're getting more. A lot of triggers there. Many, many triggers are happening. Alright, it's slowing down. There's a hit. These hits are happening slower and slower. And that's as slow as they go. Then the speed's coming up while the other envelope is changing. More hits. And then it goes into super fast hits and clicks. It's an ugly sound. But it's an interesting idea. All we need to do is attenuate the LFO to do something. But what? Is this going to be an experimental piece? Probably, but I have to say that you've been listening to the Dubious Goals Committee, a show that airs every damn day at 1930 UTC right here on Anon Radio. My name's Tobe, and I gotta go back to making freaky space music. Oh, so harsh.

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0: This is Science Report Today, Vibroacoustics. Vibration, it can annoy or calm. Sound, it can foster serenity or destroy concentration. Put them together and you get the science of vibroacoustics. Just how the mixture of sound and vibration affects human beings is of critical importance, among other things, to our space program. Generally speaking, lower frequencies produce vibration, which is felt. Higher frequencies are more often transmitted as sound, which is heard. The combined effects of vibration and sound aren't simply added together. Often the two interact, producing an enhanced effect. Just how this enhanced effect influences human beings is the study of vibroacoustics. Dr. Kelly Wilshire, who works at NASA's Langley Research Center, elaborates.
1: Each particular person has their own limits or tolerance to noise and sound. Some people are very much annoyed or bothered by particular types of sounds, characteristics of sounds that wouldn't bother other people. So it's a very individualistic phenomenon.
0: Uncovering what parameters govern human response to a given condition of noise and vibration is the goal of vibroacousticians. Human psychology is a critical aspect of vibroacoustic research. It's also highly variable. Unbearable noise to an adult might be soothing music to a teenager. The immediate goal of this science is improved performance of astronauts. According to Dr. Wilshire, the focus of current work is to establish acceptable levels of noise and vibration for humans in outer space. But, she says, spin-offs from this space-oriented research will benefit us all. Science Report, a feature of the American Institute of Physics.

This is the Gordon Bodrog. From the S to the D to the F, I am the original SDF gangster. I'm a demigod cyber cheddar. And I like to go online. I'm a demigod cyber cheddar. I'm online all the time. When I go into the room, everybody lives. Cause I'm a demigod cyber cheddar. And I never aim to please. When I ask you for your wares, I say it like wares. Cause I'm a demigod cyber cheddar. And I keeps asking for the wares. When I post on your news group, I end in the flames. Cause I'm a demigod cyber cheddar. And claim a claim to the flames. I'm a demigod cyber cheddar. And I like to go online. I'm a demigod cyber cheddar. I'm a online all the time. I'm a demigod. I'm a demigod. I'm a demigod. I'm a demigod. I'm a dem. I'm a dem. I'm a demigod cyber cheddar. And I hope you like me.

Hello and welcome! It's so good to have you here on AnonRadio.net. Another Sunday at 2100 UTC, and that means you have tuned into another 30th special with me, Tin from Berlin, and a big brown box full of old school hip-hop tapes found in the streets.

Word up, Socrates in the house. Word up, Socrates in the house. 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

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Growth proceeds by exponential addition to a core molecule. 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

face. Oh boy, time's almost over, but don't worry, there will be more to come. So tune in every Friday at 2200 and every Sunday at 2100 UTC. And of course, smash and destroy that like button if

0: 袍。Oh, today no 大红袍 ，sorry。You look, this is my 大红袍。No。Okay, tomorrow, 大红袍。Today is white tee, okay?
1: Gotcha. 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

0: Science Report presents Piano Tuning and Micro Worlds. Sound as though that piano is in tune? Well, it probably is, according to 20th century standards. The tuning of each key is equidistant in terms of tone from the key before and after. But during the 18th century, pianos were tuned differently. Dr. Owen Jorgensen of Michigan State University's School of Music tells how past pianists would feel about today's tuning methods.
1: It's very possible that the musicians would have considered the piano to be out of tune, or at least crudely tuned. Maybe not totally or entirely out of tune or anything to that extent, but certainly not refined to the degree that they were used to.
0: Today's tuning is called equal temperament. Two centuries ago, not all keys on a piano were the same tone from octave to octave. This gave chords from harpsichords and pianos a different tone. Some of the world's great composers, in fact, wrote with that kind of tone in view. Today, most musicians hardly realize that these instruments can have a different form of tuning.
1: In today's music world, there are very few musicians who are aware that the tuning of the 18th century was different. And mostly, the people that are beginning to become aware of this are harpsichordists and some early 40 pianists.
0: Old world tuning is termed well-tempered. Today's tuning style, called equal temperament, evolved to fit the tone and color of more modern 19th and 20th century music. But if more contemporary music sounds harsh in old style tuning, how does early music sound on today's pianos? Answers Dr. Jorgensen.
1: Music that was written for the old tuning and played in the modern temperament called equal temperament just simply lacks color. And the reason is that all of the tones are spaced exactly equally apart from each other. That would be very similar to looking at a painting reproduced in black and white.
0: Peering into minuscule worlds has always been an ambition of scientists. The first optical microscopes enabled researchers to see microorganisms. Today, technology has developed so that we are able to get a glimpse of molecules, and possibly in time to come, the very atoms of which molecules are made. The instrument that accomplishes this feat is called the transmission electron microscope, and physicist Murray Gibson of AT&T Bell Labs explains the basis for its capabilities.
2: A transmission electron microscope relies on very high energy electrons, which have sufficient energy to penetrate through a very thin sample of material and form an image which is very much like the image formed by an ordinary optical microscope.
0: Resolution is the key factor in viewing smaller worlds. Basically, no energy can delineate something smaller than its own wavelength. The smaller the wavelength, the higher the ability to distinguish smaller features. The illumination behind the transmission electron microscope comes from electrons. Dr. Gibson sums up the relation of resolution and wavelength.
2: Well, the advantage to electron microscopes as far as resolution is concerned is the wavelength. The ultimate resolution of any optical instrument, be it electron optics or X-rays or light, a familiar light microscope, is given by the wavelength of the radiation that is used to form the image.
0: A transmission electron microscope is able to magnify objects millions of times. On this scale, a baseball would appear as large as the Earth. Yet improvements for this hardware, which can already see large molecules, are in the offing. Brighter electron sources will help. So will better optical systems that take over where the electron beam leaves off. Yet one more benefit will come from a vibration-free environment, explains Dr. Gibson.
2: When you take a picture of a material, if there's any vibration, that vibration will blur the image and make it useless. And at the moment, we're at the level that motions that correspond to speeds of only 1 foot per century are sufficient to blur the pictures that we're taking.
0: This has been Science Report, presented by the American Institute of Physics. Scientists exploring the universe we live in, researching today for the world of tomorrow.
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0: 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The Sound Show airs every Saturday at 1600 UTC. Usually, I just monologue and play music. Very occasionally, I'll do conversations slash interviews. But I encourage you to tune in. It's good stuff.
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2: Hey, my Teddy's and my uncle's here. 2300 hours on the set, D-Man. You're going to be tuning into this Banana Republic and all. They got some special vibes there, hanging out down by the Blue Lagoon and all, trying to catch a shed, trying to catch a cherry. One never knows what you're going to get on a Saturday night. But one thing for sure, you're going to get some mean tunes.
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4: Hello, my name is Tobe, and my life revolves around looking for marmots, mushrooms, muskrats, and lots of other things that begin with the letter M. If you want to hear more about it, tune in to the Dubious Goals Committee show right here on Anon Radio every day at 1930 UTC. You know you want to. Just listen.

Hi, I'm Mark. I do a show here on the non-radio called Objects and Mirrors every Tuesday at 0100 hours UTC, very much in the style of what I used to do as a college radio DJ. A lot of rock, some jazz, some soul, some classic alternative, whatever I feel like. So please tune in, Tuesday, 0100 hours UTC, here on the non-radio, and I'll try to do better next time.

0: 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I'm Audie Cornish.
1: And I'm Melissa Block. Facebook and other social networks have transformed the way we interact online, but using computers to share information and meet friends predates the 21st century. 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
2: Before Facebook, before MySpace, even before Al Gore, there was an internet, the 1980s internet, when users still connected through phone lines and communicated through simple lines of text. It may sound outdated, but today, that version of the internet is still very much alive.
3: How do you pronounce your name?
4: I always type it, so there's never really any need to pronounce it, but I guess Bullywiff, that's how you might say it.
2: Bullywiff is this guy's handle, his screen name. Offline, he's Pat McNamee King, a 23-year-old college student in Concord, New Hampshire.
3: So we're near your parents' basement?
4: Yeah. I'm connected to the internet through an Ethernet cable I pulled down through the ceiling. There's a big piece of exposed communication stuff, bunch of telephone cable wires. It's dark in here. Just storage, bunch of stuff.
2: Perched over a small laptop, Pat/Bullywiff logs into an online community called SDF. It's sort of like Facebook, Gmail, and a gaming site all rolled into one. But there aren't videos or pictures or even ads on the screen.
4: This is a lot more elegant, I think. This is just text. There's no mouse. It's just all in a command line. Using a mouse and having windows and dragging stuff around it's distracting.
2: This is the internet for people that actually understand how the internet works. Instead of websites, users are accessing a shared operating system. They can chat, email, and post within the system, but only by typing in commands. SDF has been around since 1987 and currently has about 30,000 members. But at one time, this type of computing was the internet.
5: They were extremely popular. They were like the alternative to AOL and CompuServe back in the early days. But nowadays, they're, very, very obscure.
2: Rob Fleischman is a computer scientist and internet expert. He says that at one time, porn and pirated materials were commonly shared on these systems.
5: These little areas of the internet that are not particularly popular are great places for nefarious characters.
2: Most of that business has migrated onto the mainstream web, along with all the legal activities, too. SDF is now really just a hangout for computer hobbyists. Back in the 80s, when users still had to use landline telephones to connect, they would usually only communicate with other computers that had a local number. Nobody wanted to pay long-distance charges. And because other users were in your area code, it was common for them to get together in person. Online friends actually became real friends. Today, users from around the globe are on SDF, but they still do occasionally meet up in person.
4: I think that would be really cool. I haven't come across anyone in Concord, New Hampshire. If I did, I'd love to meet up with them.
2: For now, Pat McNamee King is satisfied just surfing around on SDF. Rob Fleischman told me that this type of computing will never totally fade away. There will always be users that are willing to trade the bells and whistles of a website for the hard elegance of code. But because SDF requires some serious computer know-how, it will likely stay limited to the internet's basement. For NPR News, I'm Todd Bookman in Concord, New Hampshire.

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My name's Snowdust, and I'll be your DJ for the next hour.

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the show. Sorry, I missed my show yesterday. Actually, I was ready to stream yesterday, and when I was trying when I was trying to log on to Meta, it refused my connection. So I was wondering why. And then I got that kind of like a EULA thing. And then I remember, oh my god, I forgot to pay my Meta ARPA membership. And I've been getting it, but I've been so busy at work, and I keep forgetting to pay. Yeah, they removed my Meta ARPA. Yes, we get the frequency. They removed me from like Meta ARPA membership or something. I don't know, user group or something. So I couldn't log in. Yeah. It was due August 1st. And, you know, I thought it was okay, like, to like, okay, I'm gonna pay later. Because I've always been paying, like, you know, like a couple of weeks after the first, which is not right. I should be paying it on the first. So, yeah, so membership just told me, yeah, it's actually on the first. But I was shocked. So many things disappeared. No wonder I couldn't, like, log, I couldn't load my website. So, because, yeah, they removed my my Meta ARPA privileges because I wasn't paying. So, I paid already. I paid yesterday. So, now I'm back. Yeah, that's... Yeah, so I said, you know what? I'm not gonna stream. So stressful. Anyway, welcome to the Intergalactic Wasabi Mix on anonradio.net. My name's Snowdusk.

Yeah, guys. So, lesson learned from that experience. When you get the payment due on the email, don't postpone. Pay right away. Because, you know, that's how SDF's being supported, right? You know, they rely so much on their members. So, members' financial help. So, yeah, I understand. Anyway, yeah, I'm talking about SDF Public Access Unix System, our mothership. All of us here on Anon Radio are members of the SDF Public Access Unix System. 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Good deal. Oh, yeah, we're on Calm. 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

lot of vocoders tonight, and that's because we're doing bass music. 90s and some 2000s, I think. Some current. I didn't even know people are still creating bass music these days. I thought they died in the 90s, but apparently no, not yet. Bass music in the Intergalactic Wasabi Mix on AndOnRadio.net.

Yeah, that's very cool. We're talking about t-shirts, concert t-shirts on Calm. And Froggy B's wearing is a Beastie Boys tees. Beastie Boys. So was it a it's a concert t-shirt, right, Froggy Me? I think so. Yeah, Pizza Pal's first CD ever was Beastie Boys' Intergalactic. Is that right, Pizza Pal? Mine was Green Day's Dookie. That was my very first ever CD. Wait. Oh, yeah, CD. Of course, I got the cassette tapes first, and then I... yeah, migrated to CDs. That was back in 1994. No, 95. 95, I remember. Yeah, I remember because I already graduated high school. And yeah. And I didn't go to university right away, so I started working. And I started working, so my first paycheck, I bought a boombox with CD and a Green Day Dookie. I did love Green Day.

Alright, these are all for cat people out there. I know STF has a lot of cat people. Atomic Base Cats by Megatron. Hey.

Who would have guessed Jeopardy could be sampled in bass music? And so much Looney Tunes. Looney Tunes, right? Tweety. Tweety's from Looney Tunes, right? Not sure if I'm... I think so. Isn't that cool?

Oh, I ruined that track. Sorry about that. Yeah, anyway, thank you so much for tuning in. Thank you for watching the show on TubeNix. Yeah, actually, you know, guys, if you've noticed, I'm back to my Mac. And that's because I think my Linux

2014, so of course. But it's not running Linux, you know. Debian, GNU Linux on GNOME 48. So it's actually pretty good, but you know, just not too much moving around. Don't touch OBS when you're streaming, basically. So I just thought, you know what? It's too much work. Basically, I was like tuning, tweaking so much. Yeah, so you know what? That's okay. I'm still a Linux person. You know, I still love Linux. I still have it running because I'm sharing like old family videos from, you know, digitized from like Hi8 cassette tapes. I'm sharing that with my family. I also have like Gramps Web. You know, if you know Gramps, it's like a free and open source family tree kind of thing. I have Nextcloud running on it, but I don't really use it that much. What else? Yeah, so I'm still, you know, I still have it running. Still maintaining it. Just like a hobby. But doing this show, I have to do it on a modern computer. Anyway. Yeah, sorry about that.

Maybe I need a new computer. But yeah, I can't afford it right now. That's pretty cool. Yeah, Macs can are pretty good, I think. I still have old Macs running around, you know. Still running.

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I do love old computers. I don't want to buy a new computer. Such a waste of money. Actually, my MacBook is pretty old. It's from 2021. I bought it in 2022, but it's a 2021 model. So it will last me 10 years. Usually, MacBooks last me 10 years. After the 10th year, it's like really slow. You know, you can feel that, you know. But still usable. Just like Linux.

Alright, are you guys ready for computer funk? You guys realize bass music sounds so kind of geeky now? It is kind of geeky. They talk about space, computers, technology, robots, and lots of vocoders. Way too much vocoders. That's like geekiness at, you know, at best. Anyway, computer funk again by Megatron.

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And I just mentioned that there's a Filipino a cuisine called adobo, which is soy sauce and lots of garlic and vinegar. 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I love eggplant. 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

0: All right. That has been our vocoder.
1: Oh, actually, I forgot. I also have a vocoder right here.
0: Anyway. Yeah, the vocoder episode of the Intergalactic Wasab Mix on AnonRadio.net. You guys love that, right? Actually, I can make this. Time to go. Coming up next is the SDF Amateur Radio Club's weekly net via TechLink node 9229 on EchoLink. 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

Hi, my name's Tobe, and I can incite a riot almost anywhere I go. If you'd like to learn my techniques, tune into the Dubious Goals Committee show every day at 1930 UTC right here on Anon Radio.